0: universities. Shadow Minister for Education Julian Lisa will speak with the CEO of Universities Australia, Luke Sheehy, today about the next phase of change for universities as the Federal Parliament considers the University Accord Bill. Children across the European Union are set to face social media restrictions. European Commission President Ursula von der Leyen has outlined the plan, which will seek to prevent children under the age of 13 from accessing some social media platforms, while there will be no personal accounts for under 15s. She says the question is not whether children should have access to social media, but rather whether social media platforms should have access to children.
1: Young Europeans now spend 4 to 6 hours a day on screens. For years, platforms have denied the harm they created. They have tried to avoid prescriptive rules and set rules at their own pace. We're changing that with the Kids Act. That means that safety will come first.
0: The measure follows similar restrictions for young people in Australia, the UK, China, India and Turkey. Firefighters have been forced to stand and watch as a high-voltage substation in Sydney burnt early this morning. A coil system at the Mason Park switching station burst into flames just after 2 a.m. Ausgrid says the danger of burning equipment kept firefighters sidelined. The fire burned out under controlled conditions. The cause of the blaze is not yet known, with investigations to begin once the site is deemed safe to access. As Bogong moths begin their journey across Australia toward the alpine regions, Australians are being asked to help track the endangered moths. Zoos Victoria says citizen scientists are encouraged to take a photo and log the location of the Bogong moth with its moth tracker. It says they will likely be sighted from southern Queensland, central New South Wales and western Victoria, but warn due to plummeting numbers, pygmy possums are missing out on their primary food source. Logging sightings of the moths can help scientists track their migration and protect their future. Turning to sports, Socceroos coach Tony Popovich has named 7 uncapped players in his 26-player squad for the upcoming matches against Brazil. 16 players who took part in the World Cup earlier this year have retained their spots. Australia will face Brazil in Brisbane and Townsville later this month.
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5: Let's take a look at the weather from the Bureau for your 4-day forecast for Gippsland and the Latrobe Valley. For your Friday, a mostly sunny day with light winds becoming westerly, 15 to 25 k's, and that's in the middle of the day. Top of 22 today. For the Saturday, sunny day with winds westerly, 20 to 30 k's, and that's becoming light during the evening. Top of 23 degrees. Then on Sunday, it'll be a sunny day, slight chance of a shower in the evening with light winds, getting down to a low of 10 overnight on Sunday with a top of 27 degrees. Very warm one there. And then on Monday, it will be cloudy with medium chance of showers, top of 15 degrees. And right now, at 5 minutes past 10, we're sitting on 14 degrees. 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Next month in October, we on the 18th, on Sunday the 18th, we've got the Bunnings Sausage Sizzle, another fundraiser for Gippsland FM. Come along and you can buy yourself a sausage and, of course, talk to the Gippsland FM team, or if there's any presenters out there, they can be part of it as well by helping out with the Sausage Sizzle, the Bunnings Sausage Sizzle. Right now, let's hear this one from the Bushwhackers, and this one's called Another Trip to Bunnings.
6: lovely day. The wife says, darling, you awake? I've got a

Stora there with a very good song, What's So Good? Some great music on this Friday morning. Let's continue along the theme with Steve Ford with Rodeo Freak. It's 13 past 10 with the Country Crew on this Friday morning, Gippsland FM.

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What a fantastic song there, and that one, of course, is by Blue Country, and the Blue Country song was called Good Little Girls. Let's hear this one from the Wilkinsons right now with Fast Car. It's 20 past 10.

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What a great rendition of that song, country style. Right now, let's hear some James Blundell with James Rain, Way Out West.

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8: 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It is extremely rare, and indeed, there are only three of them, and they're all males. 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
11: And right now, let's continue along with the music on Friday's edition of The Country Crew. 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

0: Adam Brand and the Outlaws with Time of My Life. And of course, Green Day did that great song back in, what do we go? Was it the 90s or the 90s? There we go. Right now, let's hear some John Denver with Thank God I'm a Country Boy.
1: Clap your hands. Well, life on the farm is kind of laid back. Ain't much an old country boy like me can't have. It's early to rise, early in a sack. I thank God I'm a country boy. Well, a simple kind of life never did me no harm. Raising me a family and working on the farm. Days are all filled with an easy country charm. Thank God I'm a country boy. Well, I got me a fine wife. I got me old fiddle. When the sun's coming up, I got cakes on the griddle. Life ain't

Being Good to Me, and that's by Keith Urban. We've got, well, a fair few minutes to go, not that long, but I'm going to play Adam Harvey, and this one's staying on the God theme. We've got God Made Beer.

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0: Oh, what a fantastic song there. And that one, of course, Johnny Horton with Smokey Joe's Barbecue. Some great music there. We might play this one and then I'll come back and say my goodbyes.
1: Not too much on the board, Claude. An aged Australian swaggy was sitting knitting. He forces himself up on one needle and picking up a drop stitch, he says, here's the pitch. Set me wallaby free, see, set me wallaby free. He's as tame as can be, see.

Well, that just about wraps it up with the Country Crew on this Friday morning. Thank you for your company and for your phone calls. Really appreciate it. Don't forget, we've got Read to You coming up with the Read to You team reading out the local newspaper. Until next week, it's bye for now.

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1: Hello, I'm Shannon Kirkwood. Mortgage holders are being warned a fourth interest rate rise may be on the way this month. Reserve Bank Governor Michelle Bullock has provided an update to a Parliamentary Economics Committee today. She says the concern at the last board meeting that inflation would be higher than hoped appears to be materialising. She also says the ongoing Middle East conflict is not helping the situation.
2: We've still got a bit of excess demand, and now we've got this extra impetus from a prolonged Middle East conflict, and that is putting pressure on prices in Australia.
1: The RBA board is meeting on September the 28th and 29th, when a decision will be made on the cash rate, which currently sits at 4.35%. Groups from across various sectors have united to call for a national migration summit in response to competing migration announcements. Laura Devoy has the details.
3: The alliance includes small business, social service, multicultural, regional and migration organisations. Yesterday, Home Affairs Minister Tony Burke outlined plans to cut temporary migration and other measures to reduce the humanitarian intake. It follows One Nation's plan to slash immigration. The message from the alliance: bring together governments, business, unions, community organisations, researchers, migration experts and multicultural leaders to help shape a long-term evidence-based roadmap for the nation's migration system. The Alliance says the issue is too important for Australia's prosperity to not get it right.
1: Workplaces will be provided some guidance on the adoption of artificial intelligence. The federal government is meeting with the executives of several companies today to work on a best practice guidance for AI in the workplace. Restrictions on smart glasses, workplace protections and online safety will be on the agenda. The government is considering a world-leading ban on smart glasses in its offices and service centres. Indigenous South Sydney Rabbitohs players are preparing to launch the final phase of a gambling harm campaign. Latrell Mitchell, Cody Walker, David Fifita and Talis Duncan are fronting the campaign, which was launched in August, in response to research which found Aboriginal people in New South Wales experience at-risk gambling at almost three times the rate of the general population. The Our Mob, Our Media, Our Message social media campaign is aimed at Aboriginal young people, acting on advice from Aboriginal stakeholders and organisations on the importance of raising awareness about gambling harm among Aboriginal youth. Some Canadians have welcomed the European Union's ambition for Canada to become its first associate member. The status, which doesn't exist just yet, would mean closer regulatory alignment and participation in some EU programs. The BBC has spoken to a number of Canadians following the announcement.
4: I like the idea of having some sort of formal relationship with the EU, whatever, you know, associate member might look like in practice.
5: Not only does it make more sense to associate closely with Europe, it's a place that I would rather be associating with given the way things are these days. So
6: it's great to develop trade relationships with other countries and other parts of the world. I think that they would love to have our products if we were able to deliver them.
1: Potential industrial action may impact the school holiday plans for some families. Qantas is attempting to prevent the Transport Workers Union from moving ahead with the planned 24-hour strike action on Thursday. It relates to Qantas Link flights out of Sydney and freight services. Around 650 employees are planning to be part of the industrial action. The airline says it has contingency plans should the action go ahead. Turning to sport now in cricket, Kiwi Lachie Ferguson is coming back to the Big Bash. The 35-year-old has signed with the Sydney Thunder. He played six games for the club in 2024-25 and has committed to the full upcoming season, including finals.
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10: The Latrobe Valley weather forecast for the rest of Friday is mostly sunny, 22. For Saturday, a minimum of 14 degrees, mostly sunny, a maximum of 23. And Sunday will be, yes, mostly sunny. Slight chance of a shower in the west in the evening, zero chance elsewhere. And Monday, a minimum of 9, a maximum of only 15. Cloudy, medium chance of showers in the morning. And that's your La Trobe Valley weekend weather forecast.
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10: 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I'm Suzanne Pynchon, your presenter for today, and reading with me, I welcome Helen Talbot and our panel operator, Christine Lee. 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
13: From page 2, Orion facing multiple charges by Katrina Brandon. Peter Orion, the man arrested following an alleged axe or Tom Hook attack in Tyres on Saturday, September the 5th, was called to appear before La Trobe Valley Magistrates Court last week. Mr. Orion, however, refused to leave his cell. He has made no application for bail. Courtroom 6 was filled with police, lawyers and media, many assessing the 3 p.m. hearing via live stream. The court heard Mr. Orion had custody management issues due to unspecified mental and behavioural disturbances due to harmful use of substances, schizophrenia, panic and an anxiety disorder. In court, Magistrate David Starvaghi remanded Mr. Orion to return on October the 1st for charges, November the 16th for charges and summons, and January the 14th, 2027, for charge and warrant to arrest. Family Violence Investigation Unit Detective Senior Sergeant Rod Finlay addressed media outside Morwell Police Station on Sunday, September the 6th, the day after the attack. He said Mr. Orion allegedly had an argument with his brother that led to the incident, leaving his brother, mother and father injured and requiring them to be airlifted to the Alfred Hospital. The injuries are very extreme, very serious injuries, Detective Senior Sergeant Finlay said. I've been working in family violence a long time. This is some of the most serious offending I've ever seen, without a doubt. Emergency services were called to a property on Cowies Road, Tyres, following reports that two men and a woman had been seriously injured on Saturday, September the 5th. The two men, aged 76, Mr. Orion's father, and the 47, Mr. Orion's brother, were airlifted to hospital with life-threatening injuries where they remain in a stable condition. Mr. Orion's mother, a 74-year-old woman, was also taken to hospital with critical injuries and remains in a stable condition. Police conducted an extensive search for the accused before locating him near Tyres Walhalla Road on Tuesday, September the 8th, just before 9 p.m. Since then, Mr. Orion, 48, has been charged with 3 counts of intentionally causing serious injury. And that was Orion facing multiple charges by Katrina Brandon from page 2.
10: And also from page 2 and by Katrina Brandon, crime stance in line with community expectations. Do the crime, do the time. Member for Morwell, Martin Cameron, has announced that the Nationals and Liberals in government will restore confidence in Victoria's justice system by strengthening sentencing laws to ensure serious offenders face meaningful consequences. We are going to have a new criminal appeals court. And what that means is the current Civil Appeals Court is going to be split in two, Mr. Cameron told The Express. We'll have a criminal aspect of it, and we will also have a civil aspect to it. We'll be installing new judges who are versed specifically in the criminal court, and that'll mean that decisions that are made in the appeals court will hand down sentences, which are going to be up with community expectation. According to the Crime Statistics Agency, Latrobe Valley had the highest criminal incident rates in local government areas from March the 31st, 2025 to March the 31st, 2026, and the second highest recorded offence rates. For criminal incidents, Latrobe had 12,922.8 incidents per 100,000 estimated residential population, and this was up 4.7% from the previous year. The Coalition says the new Court of Criminal Appeal will ensure that sentences for serious crimes match community expectations and give effect to tough new bail and sentencing laws to be introduced before Christmas. The Nationals and Liberals will also publish comprehensive sentencing data and, for the first time, children's court outcomes so Victorians can hold the system to account. This will improve the Sentencing Advisory Council's data, reporting by breaking down outcomes by type and explaining the length of a sentence compared with the possible available sentences. Mr. Cameron said Victorians were sick of watching repeat offenders receive nothing more than a slap on the wrist. Victorians have had enough of the Labor-made crime crisis, and none more than in the Latrobe Valley, where we continue to have the highest crime rate outside of Melbourne, he said. Our reforms will end the revolving door of bail and lenient sentencing and restore a justice system that holds offenders to account and keeps people safe. The new Court of Criminal Appeal will set a clear precedent and make sure more sentences finally meet community expectations. By publishing comprehensive sentencing data, including for children's court outcomes, we'll improve transparency so Victorians can see the sentences being handed down across the justice system. These reforms are one part of our full plan to end the crime crisis, alongside 3,000 additional police. We'll be opening up all our police stations that have been shut or been put on reduced hours. Adult crime for adult time. So if you are a person under 18 and you are stealing cars and you're committing terrible crime, you will face adult time, and you will have a one-strike rule with bail. If you break bail, you go to jail. The state government announced on Monday it had made $10 million available for local councils to apply for funding under the Creating Safer Places Grants Program. Council can apply for up to $250,000 to buy upgrades such as CCTV and improved lighting. The state government says this will help councils protect local businesses, workers and customers by making shopping strips and community spaces safer. Jess Wilson's Liberal One Nation Coalition is promising $40 billion in cuts, the state government asserted. That means one thing, cuts to the police and courts that are holding criminals to account. And that was by Katrina Brandon, Crime Stats in Line with Community Expectations, from page 2.
13: And from page 3, Bank Street Works until end of October. V-Line crews will be carrying out civil works at the Bank Street level crossing in Terrelgan until October the 31st between 7 a.m. and 7 p.m. weekdays. These are preliminary works for the interlinking of traffic signals on the Princess Highway and Bank Street level crossing. There will be construction noise from the use of excavation equipment and the movement of machinery while works take place. Bank Street will be closed between McNulty Drive and Hazelwood Road on weekdays. There will be traffic controllers and management in place. There may be delays while driving in the area, so allow extra time. Ongoing construction works on the Bank Street railway signal upgrade will continue into early 2027. Crews will be on site from the mid-September through until the end of October, carrying out works for the construction of a pedestrian crossing and footpath at the Bank Street level crossing in Traralgon, a V-Line spokesman said. We thank the community for their patience as we deliver safer and more reliable upgrades for pedestrians and motorists. The Traralgon and Bensdale train lines will be unaffected by these works. And that was Bank Street Works until end of October from page three.
10: Also from page three, funding to fight crime denied, council miffed. Latrobe City Mayor Sharon Gibson has expressed her deep frustration and disappointment that Latrobe City has again been overlooked for Community Connectors program funding, despite experiencing some of the highest rates of crime and social harm in Victoria. Councillor Gibson said the fact that regional communities had yet again been excluded from this expanded community safety program was deeply concerning when the evidence could not be clearer that Latrobe City needs urgent funding support now. If the Community Connectors program funding is genuinely being directed to where it is needed most, then the Victorian government must explain why Latrobe continues to miss out when communities with lower rates of offending and social harm receive even more support, Councillor Gibson said. According to the Victorian Government's Crime Statistics Agency, Latrobe City recorded higher rates of all criminal incidents, violent crime and family violence than Brimbank, Greater Dandenong and Maribyrnong, the three municipalities the government has just selected for its new $7 million targeted harm reduction response. In fact, Latrobe's violent crime rate was more than double that of Brimbank and Maribyrnong, and our family violence rate was around 2 to 3 times higher than all three councils. In addition to the crime stats, over the past decade, our rate of drug-related ambulance attendances was 93% higher than Brimbank, 43% higher than Greater Dandenong, and 30% higher than Maribyrnong. Given this is a state election year, should I be concerned that the latest Victorian government community safety funding has been allocated to Labor-held LGAs with lower crime rates than Latrobe? Councillor Gibson said Latrobe City Council had consistently advocated for community connectors across Moe, Maule and Traralgon, additional protective services officers at major transport hubs and increased police resources. More than 12 months ago, Council met with Minister for Police and Community Safety, Anthony Carbines, to discuss the need for targeted regional support. During that meeting, the Minister indicated he would visit Latrobe City, along with the Police Commissioner, to better understand local challenges. Neither visit has occurred. We welcomed that commitment, but unfortunately the visit never happened, Councillor Gibson said. The invitation remains open. It is difficult to understand how government decisions about community safety funding can be made without these decision makers actually taking the time to visit communities and speak directly with local stakeholders to learn about the challenges and impacts firsthand. In May 2026, Council endorsed a CBD safety outreach program plan and identified community safety as a key state election advocacy priority. We've presented the evidence and advocated strongly on behalf of our community, Councillor Gibson said. We are simply asking for fairness. The need exists. The evidence exists. The advocacy has been ongoing. What is missing in action from the Victorian is action from the Victorian government. We continue to hear from community members who are concerned about safety in and around our key transport hubs. Residents are telling us they do not feel safe and they are calling for greater support and intervention. Latrobe residents deserve action and we need it now. And that was funding to fight crime denied, council miffed, from page three.
13: And from page 4, Mayor's Message. This week marks an exciting milestone for La Trobe City with the official opening of the new Flight Test Range Command Centre at La Trobe Regional Airport. The Command Centre is another important step in establishing La Trobe City as a leader in aviation innovation and advanced air mobility. As part of the La Trobe Airspace Technology Precinct, it strengthens our position as the only location in Australia where next-generation aviation technologies can be researched, developed, tested and evaluated in one integrated environment. Projects like this are about more than technology. They are about creating opportunities for our community and helping to build a strong and diverse local economy for the future. As our region continues its diversification, it is important that we attract new industries, investments and jobs. The Command Centre will help position La Trobe City to take advantage of opportunities in the rapidly growing aviation and drone sectors, supporting innovation, skills development and employment pathways for local people. The advanced air mobility industry is expected to make a significant contribution to Australia's economy in the years ahead by investing in infrastructure and fostering partnerships between industry, government, education and research organisations. We are ensuring our region is well placed to benefit from that growth. The Command Centre is a great example of what we can be achieved when government, industry and research partners work together. These partnerships are helping create new opportunities for investment, jobs and skills development while positioning La Trobe City to benefit from emerging industries and new technologies. This investment demonstrates our commitment to growing industries of the future and delivering lasting economic benefits from our community. And that was from Councillor Sharon Gibson, the Mayor of La Trobe City Council, from page 4.
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10: Welcome back to Red to You. And now from page 5 by David Braithwaite. All sides agree, proper investment needed to fix rocky roads. The Victorian Auditor General's office has confirmed what many people already know. Our roads need to be fixed. The Auditor-General's Maintaining State Roads report, tabled in State Parliament last week, revealed almost half of Victoria's state road network was rated to be in poor or very poor condition in 2024. Among the key findings from the report include 48% of roads were in poor or very poor condition in 2024, up from 39% in 2021, and government funding was insufficient to maintain or improve the condition of Victorian roads. The report also found the gap between the number of road defects recorded and those repaired doubled between January 25 and June 26, and there was a substantial and growing maintenance backlog which was accumulating faster than it could be addressed. The government has meaningful data on road maintenance performance, but refuses to release it publicly, it was found. Shadow Roads and Road Safety Minister and Member for Gippsland South, Danny O'Brien, said the report was a devastating indictment of more than a decade of low Labor government neglect. Victorians already know our roads are an appalling mess, but the Auditor General has now revealed why, he said. Labor hasn't provided enough funding, plans to cut it again next year after the election, and has failed to deliver the preventative maintenance that will stop potholes forming in the first place. Ben Carroll cut $214 million from the roads maintenance budget over 2 years while he was Roots Minister, and his election eve promises to fix the roads won't be believed by Victorians, who are now sick of his potholes. Only the Liberal and Nationals have a plan to get maintenance back on track with our $5 billion plan over 4 years. This is a 25% annual increase on the current spend, and we'll take action to get more accountability from contractors and ensure value for money for taxpayers. The Victorian Farmers Federation, VFF, President Ryan Milgate said the findings further reinforced the fact that the state of Victoria's roads was in crisis. This is a damning report, but it won't come as a surprise to anyone living in regional Victoria. We've been telling the government for years that our roads are crumbling and the current approach is simply not keeping up, he said. Farmers are driving these roads every day. We see the potholes, the crumbling road edges, and the endless temporary patches. The road network is deteriorating faster than the government is repairing it. The report also found a third of Victoria's roads had just 5 years of usable life remaining, and the Department of Transport has warned it needs at least $3 billion a year to maintain them. Mr. Milgate said the figures demonstrated Victoria's current level of road investment was not sustainable. You can't keep underfunding road maintenance and expect the network not to deteriorate. The numbers are telling us exactly what farmers and regional Victorians have been telling us for years, he said. We're also paying for these roads to be maintained, so it is not good enough for repairs to be delayed or for taxpayers to then pay again when poor quality work has to be redone. We need to rebuild roads that are fit for purpose and last. That is better for farmers, better for regional communities, and ultimately better value for Victorian taxpayers. Mr. Milgate said the upcoming election was an opportunity for all sides of politics to put forward their plan to fix Victoria's roads mess. Rural Victoria keeps this state moving, and our roads deserve real investments. It's at crisis point now, and there's no option but to front up the investment and get our roads fixed, Mr. Milgate said. Roads Minister Paul Hamer said the government had recognised that the conditions of roads needed to be improved, having recently announced a $352 million boost for road maintenance funding in this financial year. I think the report makes it very clear that the approach that is currently being taken to road maintenance is not working and that we need to do better, he said. The government will use the funding to double the number of potholes fixed this year from 250,000 to 500,000. According to the government, that is double the number of potholes the coalition claimed it would fix in a given year. And that was All Sides Agree, Proper Investment Needs to Fix Rocky Roads by David Braithwaite from page five.
13: And another one from page five. We certainly know how to snap and send. La Trobe City Council has been recognised as one of Victoria's highest performing councils in the 2026 Snap Send Solve Community Satisfaction Index, recording a score of 64.6. Snap Send Solve is a free mobile app that enables residents to quickly report non-urgent local issues such as dump rubbish, potholes, fallen trees and damaged infrastructure directly to the responsible authority. The result places Council 5 points above the national average of 59.6 and 5.3 points above the Victorian average of 59.3, highlighting strong community satisfaction with council services and responsiveness to community needs. The Trobe City Mayor, Sharon Gibson, said the result reflected council's ongoing commitment to listening and responding to Snap, Send, Solve requests. We are incredibly proud to be ranked fifth in Victoria for community satisfaction and to have improved our score in a year when community satisfaction levels declined across both Victoria and Australia, Councillor Gibson said, these results show that when residents take the time to report issues through Snap, Send, Solve, they are generally pleased with how Councillor responds and resolves those concerns. The Community Satisfaction Index is one of Australia's largest measures of Council performance, combining community survey results with customer ratings submitted through the Snap, Send, Solve app. More than 251,000 ratings and 17,000 survey responses contributed to the 2026 index. Councillor Gibson said several service areas stood out as particularly strong performers. Our highest rate categories include fallen trees, dump rubbish, park requests, and gutter and stormwater issues, she said. It's great to see residents recognising the work our teams do to maintain roadsides, public spaces, and neighbourhoods across La Trobe City. Snap, Send, Solve provides a direct connection between council and our community, allowing residents to quickly report issues and helping our teams prioritise work in the area that matter most. The feedback we receive through Snap, Send, Solve is valuable because it helps us understand what we are doing well and where we can improve. Being recognised as one of Victoria's top performing councils is something we can all be proud of. However, importantly, our focus remains firmly on continually improving services and delivering value for our community. While we do encourage residents to use Snap, Send, Solve and calling our team at council to raise requests, residents can still contact a La Trobe City councillor via phone or email. Councillors play an important role in representing the interests of the community in decision making and setting the direction of council. And hearing from the community directly is key to understanding their concerns. The Snap, Send, Solve app is a convenient way to report non-urgent local issues. Snap, Send, Solve can be downloaded from the Apple App Store or Google Play. For any urgent matters, including lost animals, aggressive animals, or animal welfare concerns, residents should phone council directly on 1300 367 700. And that was We Certainly Know How to Snap and Send from page 5.
10: From page 6, You Won't Be Working in Casual Clothes Just Yet by David Braithwaite. The state government's plan to legislate work from home rights for employees may not come to fruition. The Labor government's amended bill was introduced into Parliament last Thursday, but the legislation will be scrutinised by the Parliamentary Committee following a successful motion by Shooters, Fishers and Farmers Party member for Eastern Victoria, Jeff Bauman. The motion was supported by Liberal, National and Crossbench Upper House MPs, including former Labor Minister, now Independent, Adam Somniarak, Greens MPs and Animal Justice MP Georgie Purcell abstained from voting. The bill is unlikely to become law before the November 28 state election. The committee is due to report on the bill on October 20, after the Parliament's last scheduled sitting day before the election. It means the future of legislating work from home rights is likely to be determined by which party wins the election. Under the changes to the legislation, the legal right to work from home 2 days a week were to be pushed back until July 1 in 2027, while for small businesses, those with less than 15 staff, it would have been delayed 6 months to January 1, 2028. The state government said it has made sensible amendments to get the balance right, with amendments addressing issues raised in consultation and provide a lasting framework for working from home. Workers whose jobs could reasonably be done from home would have the right to work from home 2 days a week. The new amendments simplify and clarify the legislation to address areas of uncertainty, including clarifying that the laws will only apply to employees who reside in Victoria. The definition of home was amended to mean the employee's principal place of residence or a location agreed between the employer and employee. Reasonable costs payable by the employer were limited to essential equipment like a laptop and software required to complete tasks, while employers would not be responsible for paying home internet and other basic utilities. When the employer has a clear operational need, which may make work from home arrangements unreasonable, such as a trade show, major event, peak trading period, or requirements for in-person customer service, they could issue a notice to temporarily pause or revoke arrangements for those days and times. For employees who work fewer than 38 hours a week, the entitlement would be 40% of their weekly working hours. Employers would have 28 days to respond to work from home requests. And that was by David Braithwaite. You won't be working in casual clothes just yet, from page 6.
13: And from page 8, stories from street names. Coates Street, Traralgon. Coates is a well-known family name in Traralgon and district due to a prominent citizen. Albert, or Bert, Kempston Coates operated a shop in Franklin Street near the post office from 1919 to 1963. The shop was for fancy goods, stationery and sports gear. Bert C., along with Bert Thompson, journal editor, were great sporting identities in the area. Specifically, they were legendary for their fishing exploits. However, Coates Street, which was one of the streets in the railway precinct, was in existence well before Bert Coates came to prominence. A report in the Traralgon Record of October 25, 1910, said G.A. Coates, asking that the street recently formed with a frontage to his property off Railway Street, now Queen's Parade, be named, and intimidating that he had no objection to it named Coates Street. Council agreed to this. This street was formed as part of the Curran Street subdivision. In fact, there is reference to citizens with the family name Coates in the town from as early as 1871. E.A. Coates, auctioneer with J. McLean and Co., he leased land in Traralgon. He was a community-minded citizen. He belonged to the parish of St. James Church of England, serving on the Board of Guardians Traralgon and District Progress Association 1988, Masonic Lodge being Worshipful Master in 1890. He was the auditor for the Mechanics Institute, even found time to be a member of the Rifle Club, play cricket, and with a member of the Dramatic Club. G.A. Coates was a house land commission agent in Traralgon from 1986. G.A., along with his brother, built a new residence for D. McCarthy in Lock Park Road in 1910. Another Coates, Thomas G. Coates, was killed in action in World War I. The Traralgon District Historical Society has performed a wide search on the history of the above people. A family connection cannot be found between the various individuals. And that was Stories from Street Names, Coates Street, Traralgon, from page 8.
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10: Welcome back. It's now time for the deaths and funeral notices. Ben Beck, born 27th November 1946 in Rotterdam, has passed away. A memorial service will be held at Handley and Anderson Chapel, 3085 Lock Wonthaggi Road, on Friday, 18th of September at 11 a.m. Troy Dennis Cook passed away on 7 September in Adelaide after a battle with cancer, aged 56. Joseph Michael Fettini passed away peacefully at Bupa Aged Care Pottsville, New South Wales on 6th of September, aged 85 years. Requiem Mass was offered at St Kieran's Catholic Church, Maui, on Wednesday, the 16th of September. Valerie May Hughes, born 20th of the 12th, 1938, passed away peacefully at La Trobe Regional Hospital on the 11th of the 9th, 2026. Norma Hutchinson passed away peacefully on Thursday, the 10th of September, aged 89 years. Ronnie Ireland passed away suddenly at home on Tuesday, 8th of September. A Requiem Mass will be offered at St Kieran's Catholic Church, Wirraway Street, Maui, on Friday, 18th of September at 11 a.m. Andrew A.J. Jenkins, born 1st of July 1970, passed away 3rd of September 26, very suddenly, and the funeral service will be held at the Yunnar Memorial Hall, 14 Main Street, Yunnar, on Friday, 18 September at 10:30 a.m. Ruth Enid Lloyd, born 2nd of July 1937, passed away peacefully at Heritage Manor, Mornwall, on 5th of September, aged 89 years. The funeral service was held on Wednesday, the 16th of September. Jean Corrie Maskery, born on the 31st of July 1925, Jean passed away peacefully in her sleep at home, surrounded by her family, on 9th of September 2026, aged 101 years. The funeral will be held at La Trobe Valley Funeral Services Chapel, 260 Princess Highway, Traralgon, on Thursday the 17th of September at 1:30 p.m. Maria Sabellis passed away peacefully at Bupa Aged Care, Traralgon, on the 5th of September 2026, aged 84 years. The funeral service will be held at the Greek Orthodox Church, 42 to 44 Elgin Street, Morwell, on Thursday, September the 17th at 11:30 a.m. Raymond Ernest Watson passed away peacefully at La Trobe Regional Health, Traralgon, on 6th of September 2026. A funeral service was held on 17th of September at the La Trobe Valley Funeral Services Chapel in Maui at 11 a.m. And that is all we have today for the death and funeral notices. Here's Helen with more news. From

0: 1902 Oldsmobile. The Oldsmobile was donated to the people of Traralgon by the late Roland Hill. The 1902 Curved Dash Oldsmobile is an iconic piece of automotive history, widely considered as the first mass-produced automobile in the United States. Designed by Ransom E. Holds, this pioneering vehicle featured a distinct curved dashboard, hence its name. The Curved Dash Oldsmobile, a CDO, was powered by a single-cylinder, 7-horsepower engine and had a top speed of around 20 miles per hour. The simplicity and efficiency, combined with its affordability, played a significant role in the democratizing personal transportation, setting the stage for the future of the automobile industry. The CDO stands as a symbol of innovation, marking a pivotal milestone in the evolution of automotive technology. The Oldsmobile is currently stored in a garage at the Traralgon District Historical Society's rooms at the Cath Tatione Centre in Traralgon. The Society would dearly love to have this car on display so that the community is able to see the car and appreciate its uniqueness. If there is someone out there who would have a suitable venue to display the car, phone 0351 74 8399 or 0402 911 950. And that was Do You Have a Space to Display a Vintage Car from page 14.
1: From page 16, nearly 10% of hospitalisations are avoidable. A new paper from Gippsland Primary Health Network, PHN, highlights the scale and cost of potentially preventable hospitalisations in Gippsland and opportunities to improve health outcomes and reduce pressure on hospitals by strengthening access to primary care. Health Insights Primary Care Keeping People Out of Hospital report shows that during the 23-24 financial year, there was 12,895 potentially preventable hospitalisations among Gippsland residents, representing 7.4% of all hospitalisations, compared with 6.2% nationally. Preventable hospitalisations are estimated to cost Gippsland $127 million each year. The report reinforces that timely, accessible primary care plays a critical role in preventing illness, managing chronic conditions, and helping keep people out of emergency departments and hospital beds. The report found Gippsland's potentially preventable hospitalisation rate was 3,343 per 1,000 people, compared with the national rate of 2,617. Chronically, potentially preventable hospitalisations increased by 34% between 2017-18 and 2023-24, due to increasing rates of chronic disease. There was 43,462 lower urgency emergency department presentations for Gippsland residents in 2024-25, representing 33% of all emergency department presentations. Lower urgency emergency department presentations decreased by 13% between 2019-20 and 2024-25, but Gippsland's rate remained higher than the national rate in 2023-24. Since opening in 2023, Gippsland's two urgent care clinics have averaged about 27,000 total presentations per year to May 2026. Around 60% of urgent care clinic patients reported that they would otherwise have gone to an emergency department. The report also identifies barriers to accessing primary care in Gippsland, including cost, long wait times, transport, limited or unaffordable local referring options, poor communication, and a lack of information about existing services.

0: workers. Opportunities to help keep people out of hospital include expanded after-hours GP services, better coordination between primary and acute care, integrated multidisciplinary care models, care coordination for people with complex needs, and increased use of digital and virtual health solutions. Gippsland PHN Chief Executive Amanda Proposk said the findings highlighted the scale of the opportunity to improve access to care and help people stay well in their communities. Nearly 12,900 potentially preventable hospitalisations occurred among Gippsland residents in just 1 year, at an estimated annual cost of $127 million. These figures reinforce why timely and accessible primary care is so important for our communities and our broader health system. We are seeing the important role of alternatives to emergency departments. Around 60% of patients attending Gippsland's urgent care clinics reported they would otherwise have gone to an emergency department, demonstrating the value of giving people more options to access the right care in the right place at the right time. The paper acknowledges that not all lower urgency emergency department visits and potentially preventable hospitalisations could be managed in primary care. Understanding local services and community needs can support better decision-making, service planning and care coordination. The paper used local and national data as well as input from Gippsland health professionals and people in the community to better understand challenges affecting primary health care in the region and identify opportunities for action. And that was nearly 10% of hospitalisations are avoidable from page 16. And now it's time for a quick break. We shall be back to finish our program.
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3: Their cancer journey. For people facing a cancer diagnosis, navigating appointments, referrals, treatments and support services can be overwhelming. La Trobe Regional Health LRH has received funding from a Cancer Australia Equity Grant program to work with the community to help improve this challenging time for Gippslanders with a cancer diagnosis and their carers. As part of the program, LRH has introduced dedicated cancer patients navigators to provide patients and families with a consistent point of contact in their cancer journey. The LRH cancer navigators are on hand to make that journey easier by helping patients and families to connect to the right services at the right time. This includes working with patients and healthcare teams to help coordinate care, appointments, referrals, and facilitate specialist services. LRH oncology nurse Unit Manager Emily Capelda said having someone to help patients navigate the health system could make a significant difference in what can be done in an uncertain time for patients. A cancer diagnosis can bring a huge amount of information, appointments and decisions at a time when people are already dealing with so much, Ms. Capelda said. Patients should know they don't have to navigate their cancer journey alone. Our navigators are a consistent point of contact to help people understand what happens next. The navigators can support people at different stages of the cancer journey, from diagnosis, treatment, through to helping to access ongoing care and support. The service also provides a dedicated point of contact for GPs to support patients with a suspected cancer diagnosis. The navigators can advise GPs about referral pathways, help connect patients with appropriate clinical expertise, and support coordinated progression to the next stage of care. LRH Director of Cancer Services, Clinical Hematologist, Associate Professor Tricia Wright said, the Cancer Australia grant will allow LRH to respond to two challenging situations as heard from community feedback. The first is the enormous anxiety people experience while waiting for a clear cancer diagnosis, including how difficult it can be to navigate the health system, she said. The second is that after a diagnosis, some people must travel to metropolitan centres for critical parts of their cancer treatment that can't be provided in regional centres, such as stem cell transplantation. So this program will provide immediate and practical support so that the patients and carers can focus entirely on their health and recovery. And that was Helping Patients Navigate Their Cancer Journey from page 16.
0: From page 33, reading and writing's fine, arithmetic needs attention. Engineers Australia, the country's national body for engineering, says the latest results from the OECD's Program for International Student Assessment, or PISA, highlights the need to strengthen mathematics education and encourage more young Australians to pursue STEM pathways. PISA is a global assessment that measures how well 15-year-olds can apply their knowledge and skills in mathematics, reading, and science. The latest results show Australia continues to perform above the OECD average, but achievement in mathematics remaining is a concerning long-term trend. Australia ranked 17th internationally in mathematics. Engineering Australia's chief engineer, Catherine Richards, AM, CSC, said that improving maths outcomes must be a national priority. Mathematics is more than a school subject. It develops the problem-solving, analytical, and the critical thinking that is so essential and that underpins engineering and many of the careers shaping Australia's future, she said. If Australia is serious about delivering its technology infrastructure, defence and energy ambitions, we need to strengthen mathematics education and inspire more young people to continue studying it. Maths opens the door to a wide range of STEM careers and gives students the tools to tackle the complex challenges our nation will face in the decades ahead. The PISA results also showed persistent gender differences, with boys continuing to outperform girls in mathematics. Mrs. Richards said it was critical to challenge outdated perceptions about who belongs in STEM. We know girls are just as capable in mathematics and STEM subjects, yet too many rule themselves out of these pathways before they leave school. We need to ensure young women can see the opportunities available to them and have the confidence to pursue them. Australia cannot afford to overlook the talents of half of its future workforce. Encouraging more girls to continue with mathematics helps create pathways into engineering, technology, and other STEM careers where diverse perspectives are essential to solving the challenges of the future. With Australia facing ongoing engineering skill shortages, Mrs. Richards said, stronger connections between mathematics and its real-world applications would help keep students engaged. Students are more likely to persist with mathematics education when they can see where it leads. Engineering brings maths to life, whether it's designing resilience infrastructure, developing new technologies, threatening national security, or delivering the clean energy transition, she said. Helping young people understand those connections is critical to building the skilled workforce Australia needs for the future. We need schools, governments, and industry working together to show young people where mathematics can take them. So, listeners, how would you like to listen to your favourite Gippsland FM programs, including Read to You, when it suits you? Well, now you can. thanks to funding from Alinta Energy Australia. 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So appointment-based listening is no longer necessary with Gippsland FM. Just use our programs on demand. And that concludes today's program. Thank you very much to Helen for assisting with reading and also to Christine for her expertise on the technical panel. I'm Suzanne Pynchon, your Read to You presenter for today, and I wish you all a safe and wonderful weekend. Until next time, goodbye.
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0: 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Dear listener, I have women of differing life experiences joining me to discuss a part of their life story. And by the way, dear listeners, we also have a cookbook called Recipes and Stories from the Women of Gippsland, and it features past guests of this program. 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Now, dear listeners, joining me today is Fiona McCook. Thank you, Fiona, for coming on the program.
1: Thank you for having me.
0: Fiona, you live a very full, active life, mainly in Albury now. And just to let the listeners have a bit of an idea, you do bird on farm surveys. You're a volunteer for 10 years in Vietnam for the Volunteer Service Abroad program. You've trekked overland in Africa when apartheid was still in place. And you also managed to fit in being a primary school teacher. Part of our discussion today is going to be about your PhD, which you undertook here at Yalambi Residential Aged Care in Traralgon. And I will get you to talk about that a bit later. But what I'm actually going to start with, Fiona, is I'd like you to tell my listeners about the birds on farm surveys and perhaps starting with what first influenced you to take an interest in birds?
1: Well, it's probably sort of by osmosis, really. My father was quite interested in birds, and I'm from New Zealand originally, and we did have tuis in our backyard, and it was perhaps in there all the time, but when I came to Australia, it was one of the things I noticed. It's so in your face, if I can use that term. Mm. Birds everywhere, the colour, the sound, the raucousness of them. It was really, they were all there and just fascinating. I mean, just today I've been on my bicycle and I've passed groups of galahs and corellas, red rump parrots. It's just wonderful. So I thought once I retired, I'd like to, or semi-retired, I'd like to get involved.
0: That's really interesting. So you noticed such a huge audible difference when you moved to Australia?
1: Oh, very much so. I'm sure everyone is familiar with the cockatoos and the corellas, the sounds they make. And
0: the magpies. And
1: magpies. Oh, I love the magpies. Maybe not in spring because they do attack me on my bike, but they're wonderful. Yeah, I just love their song.
0: Well, tell me, Aura, how did you go from appreciating the sound of birds? And I must admit, when I first spoke with you and you told me about the bird surveys and about listening to birds, I started to actually listen to the birds locally as well and suddenly really heard them.
1: But yes.
0: What got you into the birds on farms surveys, Fiona?
1: Well, it was a little bit of a basically was looking around for things that might interest me in the area. And I had joined BirdLife Australia when I was in Melbourne, but COVID came along and I didn't get to be involved in any of their activities. But when I moved here, I basically Googled the local bird club to see if I could find what was going on, and the Ovens, BirdLife Ovens and Murray group popped up, which is just a group of keen bird watchers who go out monthly on walks. And on that walk, there's some very, very good, keen birders. And they put me on to this BirdLife Southern New South Wales Birds on Farms project, which we're looking for people to run quarterly surveys in on private land, on private rural properties. So I went along. They actually run BirdLife, the BirdLife New South Wales team were at that stage running, and they still do actually, regular training workshops, helping people to identify birds in the area, which is, they're great fun. And I went along to a few of those, and anyway, sort of ended up, they asked if I'd like to do some surveys. And I said, yes, I'd like to, but not on my own, because, you know, I didn't feel experienced enough.
0: Mm-hmm.
1: And so they paired me up with a couple of mentors, and I would go out with them on surveys, and gradually got the hang of it and increased my knowledge, of course, and mm-hmm. got to know the area a lot better too. It's a great way of getting to know the Riverina area.
0: All right. And two things quickly, Fiona. Could you take yourself off loudspeaker and talk directly into the phone? If you wouldn't mind doing that. And did you ever find birds that you didn't, or, you know, when you were doing the survey, birds that were unknown to be in that area?
1: I'm sorry, could you say that again? I lost you for a second when I was switching over.
0: And you sound so good now.
1: Oh, sorry about that.
0: This is me learning how to do on the phone interviews.
1: Mm.
0: Fiona, when you started doing the surveys, or, you know, you've been doing them for a little while now, have you ever discovered any birds which were unexpectedly found on those farms?
1: That's a good question. Because of no historical records going back, it's probably not. But I can think of some of the farms we went to. For example, on one farm we discovered, or I wouldn't say discovered, but they obviously were coming down from the north, the rainbow bee eaters, which is a summer migrant to this area. And the landholders there were absolutely delighted to see all these birds, because they're beautiful little birds. But each year, about the same time, they find their way back to their exact property, and you can almost guarantee they will be there.
0: Wow.
1: Sort of in spring. So that was a nice one to see.
0: How interesting that they're migratory and come back to the same farm.
1: I know. I find it absolutely wondrous in a way. That these tiny little birds have got these incredible location systems, I suppose you'd call them. But that's just one example. I mean, we do see some birds that perhaps weren't there the previous year. They may have been there in the past, but one year they may not be there. Next year, maybe they are there. I'm just trying to think of another good example, one that might be, I have come across flame robins on property.
0: What sort of robins?
1: A flame. It's a beautiful little bird with a red chest that sort of goes up to its throat, and yes, it's a very, very attractive little bird. So if you get a chance, have a look online. There'll be plenty of pictures of it, I'm sure.
0: red robin.
1: Yes, exactly. I didn't even know there were robins in Australia before I came here. So.
0: No. I always thought that was a bird from an English nursery rhyme.
1: So did I. So it's amazing how quickly you learn. Just the absolute wealth of birds, and I am talking mainly about woodland birds, because that's essentially what project surveys are about, woodland birds.
0: Why are these projects happening? What's the purpose?
1: Well, the bird life are sort of attempting to, or working with landholders to try and raise awareness of conservation issues, mm-hmm. and they call farmers who wouldn't mind having their land surveyed every quarter,
0: mm-hmm.
1: every season, in other words, to raise awareness of the environment and conservation measures, how they can, the importance of the diversity in bird life and animal life, and how they can encourage more bird life on their farm.
0: Ah, it sounds like it's almost a partnership.
1: It is, really. It's a sort of a collaboration. It's voluntary. The mm-hmm. farmers volunteer to do it in collaboration with BirdLife, and some of them commit doing revegetation projects on their properties, mm-hmm. And can get grants for that. So, you know, to increase the connectedness across the landscape, because a lot of farms over the years have become, with land clearing, have become quite degraded.
0: So, oh, gosh.
1: There's not the diversity, because bird diversity, there's other kinds of diversity too. So it's really trying to build or conserve what we've got and build on it before it gets too late, I guess.
0: Yeah. Well, I hope that's is that an Australian-wide project or Eastern Seaboard-wide project?
1: Well, the one arm is the birds, Southern New South Wales Birds on Farms. I'm pretty sure they do one something similar in Victoria. Mm-hmm. I'm not sure about other states. I do know there's also shorebird projects for seabirds and that type of thing. I have a friend in Gippsland who works on it. It's a slightly different kind of project, but it's still working with local volunteers to, ensure its survival, or at least to try and help these birds survive.
0: Oh, yes. Yeah. Well, you mentioned volunteer, so I'm going to get you to digress for us, Fiona. And dear listener, you're listening to Jackie Allmack-Onley and my guest Fiona McCook on Gippsland FM 104.7, connecting our community. Fiona, you've also been a volunteer for the Vietnam for the Volunteer Service Abroad program. What is that, and what did you do, and how did you get involved in that?
1: Well, that's another thing. My life is a bit like this, random. the Volunteer Service Abroad project or organisation, it's actually a New Zealand organisation, mm-hmm. and I was actually with them for 4 years, 4.5 years in Vietnam, and how I got involved, it literally was walking into... Let me go back a bit. Mm-hmm. I had just finished a postgrad diploma in language teaching, English language teaching, and I was on holiday in Wellington, wondering what I was going to do next year. and I happened to pass their office and decided to pop in. And anyway, they told me about this. They were looking for volunteers for the project. It was going to be the first New Zealand volunteer project in Vietnam since the war finished. That's the Vietnam-American War.
0: Right.
1: So I went, sorry.
0: Roughly when was this, Fiona?
1: Oh, sorry, I didn't mention that. It must have been about 1991 I popped into their office.
0: That is so random.
1: It was.
0: That's extraordinary. So, well, please, keep going.
1: Anyway, they sent me a letter and asked me to apply, and I did and got accepted. And then it was sort of months of, we had to go down to Wellington to meet the New Zealand government representative, because we were the first Kiwis to be going there in this kind of role. And then we had some Vietnamese language training and spent time learning a few things about Vietnam, obviously, like a briefing program, I guess. Mm-hmm. So it was quite extensive. You didn't just get sent there. They did actually spend quite a bit of time preparing us to go. And then we were off before we knew it. And it was extremely hard in the first year, because we were the only foreigners in the particular town we were working. And I think the only foreign people many had seen were Russians, because when we walked out on the street, we were constantly followed, and children would shout at us, Liensol, Liensol, which means Soviet, because most of the people they'd seen previously were either from Eastern Europe or Russia.
0: And is that because Vietnam was communist? Is communist?
1: It was, and there was an embargo on at that time. Many of your listeners will probably remember there was an American trade embargo on Vietnam until 1995. So you couldn't buy anything Western. The cars, and there were very, very few, were things like larders. The aeroplanes were Turpilovs, which I've never been so frightened in my life, flying on one of those. Anyway.
0: Tell us about it.
1: Oh, it was just the planes were pretty old. I imagine they'd been sent by the Russians. And also when they took off, the cabin would fill with, well, I didn't know what it was. I thought it was smoke, but it was some sort of air conditioning thing.
0: Oh, gosh.
1: And the trays would fall down off the back of the seat. So it was a little bit frightening. I know since then that's long gone. They've got very good aircraft now.
0: Mm-hmm.
1: Probably nothing wrong with the pilots. I'm not, no versions on them, but the planes are pretty scary.
0: Oh, gosh. And so there you were in Vietnam straight after the war, or very close after the war, and very few foreigners there. So can you give us a bit more of a description of what it was like? You're saying very few goods were available. So how did you eat? What did you do in there?
1: Yeah, that was pretty hard. There were very few foreign goods available. You really couldn't get anything much. But the local food was very good and incredibly cheap by, you know, our standards. So you basically changed your diet. You know, you would have banh mi, which, of course, is very common here now, mm-hmm. and pho and things like which the rice noodle soup. We just learned to adapt. You could buy plenty of fruit, of course, which was great. Vegetables, yeah, you couldn't get so much in the way of the vegetables we're used to, but, mm-hmm. you know, they had a lot of greens. And the cook we had, because we were given a cook, would cook up these lovely meals. So it's just you didn't have things like chocolate or ice cream. Or yes, I think we all lost a lot of weight, actually, which wasn't a bad thing.
0: I should have another holiday there, gosh. And why were you there? What was it you were trying to achieve as a volunteer?
1: Oh, it was a bilateral aid project between the New Zealand government and the Vietnamese government. So we were there. It had two prongs to it. Two of our group were involved in health side of things. One of the men worked at the local hospital helping to update some of their equipment. One of the women was a district nurse. She'd go out onto one of the local communes and work to build up sort of maternal and child health care.
0: Mm-hmm.
1: I guess they had a few programs running. And then we also had an engineer who was also used to go out to the commune and work on things like providing fresh water wells.
0: Ah.
1: I was in education, so I was at the local teacher training institution where students were training to be teachers of English, or at least those are the ones I worked with.
0: Mm-hmm.
1: So essentially I was helping with them with their English language teaching skills, and we'd run regular workshops around the province, actually, not just in the city I was working. We'd go out to other places as well and work with local teachers.
0: Where in Vietnam were you?
1: It was a place called Huy Nhon, which is in central Vietnam between Da Nang and Nha Trang, which probably a lot of people know nowadays.
0: Mm.
1: Huy Nhon was a bit smaller and a bit more remote. And the reason we were there was because during the Vietnam War, there'd been a New Zealand medical team working in the hospital there. And they'd built up a good reputation
0: mm-hmm.
1: for their work there. And that's why that particular site was chosen, you know, to take the volunteers in.
0: Right. I do have a recollection that there used to be a lot of unexploded bombs and things.
1: Yes, we'd hear about that, definitely. I don't recall ever, I certainly never came across any, but...
0: Good.
1: We probably weren't allowed. You weren't allowed to wander, actually, anywhere. We were closely monitored, that's for sure.
0: Was that for your safety, or was that a security thing?
1: Safety and security. We were the first sort of foreigners there, and we were Western, and I think there was that,
0: mm-hmm.
1: you know, keeping an eye on us and making sure we didn't cause any trouble. But we did get checked regularly, and we had to give reports. We had to write weekly reports about what we've been doing. So it was all. That's what made the first year so hard, I think.
0: Just getting acclimatised to all the rules and regulations and food.
1: Exactly.
0: And
1: also being followed all by interested people wanting to practice their English. Which is he didn't mind for a while, but then it was all the time, and it would get quite stressful. That with time that lessened, and as all of us began to learn a bit of Vietnamese, it became much easier, actually.
0: You mentioned you were there 4 years.
1: That was just the VSA project.
0: Well, tell me why else you were there, please.
1: Oh, the other project was quite different. It was I finished with VSA probably about 1997, 98. I can't remember exactly now. And I was back in New Zealand for a year, and then I happened to go to a conference in Hanoi. Just based on the work I'd done in Vietnam, I was delivering a paper there. Mm-hmm. And I ran into some people who were working on an Australian development project in Hanoi, which was, again, a bilateral project. And that was the Australian government was providing English language training to students that had won Australian development scholarships. That was part of the project. There was also another part of the project which looked at things like working with government agencies to develop governance skills or health skills, but I wasn't involved in that part of things.
0: Mm-hmm.
1: We were definitely just on the project that worked with, I think it was about 120 students a year that would be awarded scholarships, and they would come to Hanoi for the year, or some would come for a year. The ones whose English was already quite well established would only have to come for about 3 months,
0: mm-hmm.
1: and they'd get given both English language instruction and sort of like a cultural awareness raising about what to expect in Australia, and because they were going to Australian universities for 2 years. It was 2 years. And, you know, obviously you didn't want to just drop them in.
0: Mm-hmm.
1: So they'd come to Hanoi for that.
0: And how long were you doing that particular project?
1: That was about 4.5 years. That wasn't a volunteer. That was, we were paid for that. Mm-hmm. We were employed by Melbourne University Private, which was their private arm. I know it doesn't exist anymore. And, I was up there for 4 years. Some teachers, mainly from university, would come up for maybe just 3 months because it was in three stages. There were 3 months, 6 months, and year-long students. So the ones who had the weakest English would come for the whole year. The ones who had better would come for 6 months, and then the ones that really were pretty good already would just come for the last 3 months.
0: So, Fiona, you went to deliver a paper and still there 4 years later.
1: Yes. That's right. I just couldn't. I wanted to go back. So by the time I'd finished, despite the difficult start in Quy Nhon, I just loved it. And it started to really, really change in 1995 when the embargo went off, or came off. That's when things changed drastically. You know, all this modern phones and what have you, and cars and vehicles and
0: right. So prior to then, you wouldn't have seen very many cars, or they would have been Russian.
1: Yes, I did many teaching observations in a taken out in a Russian. No, actually, I don't think it was Russian. I think it was a Lada. I think that's Czechoslovakian or East German. I can't remember now. In my volunteer days, she'd be driven around the province in one of these cars. So,
0: wow.
1: Yeah, it was very funny, really, when I look back on it. But anyway.
0: What an amazing experience.
1: Yeah, it was. You don't sort of realise at the time, you're just in there doing it. And but it was when I look back, because it's so changed now. I just, you know, TVs, no one had TVs, no telephones.
0: Gosh.
1: I remember we took a Gestetner there to do...
0: You're faxing.
1: Just to prepare sheets for teaching.
0: Photocopying. So, that's right, photocopying.
1: We couldn't even get photocopier at that stage. It was on the diskette. So, yeah, and then sort of by the end of the 90s, just before I started with the Australian project, things were really changing. Yeah, it became a lot easier.
0: Must have been a very exciting time to be in Vietnam.
1: Yes. It still sort of seems like another life now. Things have changed so much. But, yeah, it was.
0: Do you still get back there?
1: I actually haven't been back since either 2008 or 2009. I can't remember exactly.
0: Well, we're going to still keep with some of your overseas adventures because I really want to hear about you trekking overland in Africa when apartheid was still in place. How on earth? I'm full of amazement with your bravery.
1: Well, I think it was probably youthful innocence, to be honest. This was 1982, so like many Aussies and Kiwis, you do your 2 years overseas, and I was thinking probably about time to come home or go home. And I thought, I wonder what would be a good way to do it. So I found this company. I don't know if it still exists. It's called Encounter Overland. And they were doing about 6 month truck trips from London to Johannesburg.
0: A six month trek.
1: Yeah. About that, I think it was pretty close to 6 months, 5.5 maybe, but it was pretty close to six. And there were 20 of us in the back of a truck and the driver. And I think about it now, my poor parents, they must have, because there were no mobile phones and no instant communications in those days. It was letter and post-restante, for those who remember post-restante.
0: No. Yes. Letters, very fine paper.
1: Yeah, and you had to wait till you got to a town that had a post office where you could pick up letters from family or where you could post things. So seems incredibly primitive now.
0: Now, that to me would have been really scary because there wouldn't have been all that much infrastructure outside of the big towns, would there?
1: No, not really. And we sort of tried to... go through the local towns. Yeah, I guess we didn't really think about it. It could have been really dangerous. I remember going through the Sahara when our water certainly got very low at one point. So the driver used to lock all the water tanks at night in case some of us felt we wanted a bit of extra water. But
0: so your water was rationed.
1: Oh, it was for a short time, yes, going through the Sahara because it was so hot and, obviously the truck, we weren't always in areas where we could get water easily, so...
0: In the back of a truck going across the Sahara.
1: Yes.
0: Oh, that's just so incredible.
1: People did it before us and there were risks. I know one of the previous Encounter Overland trucks had... I think it was in Zimbabwe, was it Zimbabwe? I can't remember. It was one of those countries anyway, and three or four of the passengers had actually been kidnapped by, I can't remember. There was some sort of rebel thing going on at that particular time.
0: Yeah. And
1: I think it was, there was two factions fighting in, I think it was Zimbabwe, and I'm sorry, I can't remember the names now.
0: Oh, that's all right. And they were kidnapped.
1: Yes. I'm not actually sure whatever happened, but we didn't really talk about it much on the trip because we were following essentially the same route, although we didn't go to where that truck had been hijacked. I do remember that, but I can't remember all the details now.
0: You sound so calm. And you've obviously had some exciting times, Fiona.
1: Well, yes, that was pretty exciting. But we got to climb Kilimanjaro and in Tanzania and some wonderful things that perhaps, I don't know how easy it is to do some of these things now. I really don't.
0: Oh, how amazing.
1: The world's a much more volatile place.
0: Though Africa is still quite a good place to visit. I've been a couple of times over there, and I've got a girlfriend who was over in Namibia early this year.
1: Oh, wow. That'd be terrific.
0: Yes, yes. Never know, you might get inspired to drop over there again.
1: But, oh, look at the game parks, and that was fabulous. I'd love to go back to those, yeah.
0: So you went, did you see the Big Five?
1: No, I don't think we did, actually, from memory. We did a safari in Serengeti and we stayed near Olduvai Gorge, which is where mm-hmm. Leakey made his discoveries. But we did see lions and antelopes and elephants. Did we see rhinoceroses? I can't remember now. So I'd probably have to go back through my picture album to have a look.
0: Any scary escapes?
1: The only one, with animals, I can remember one time some of us in the truck went out looking for wood for our fire, because we needed wood. You know, we had a fire each night, mm-hmm. Open fire, that's how we cooked. And mm-hmm. we were attacked by, I think we were chimpanzees, no, apes. They were apes.
0: Oh,
1: and
0: my gosh.
1: Also bees. So
0: bees?
1: Yes. Don't ask me what sort of bees. I can't remember, but I do remember quite a few people on the truck got stung. And it wasn't very pleasant. But, you know, that was...
0: And being attacked by apes?
1: Oh, well, they were just sort of, you know, jumping onto the truck, you know, and they like to throw things around. You just need to, you know, don't get near them.
0: I like the way you are so remarkably calm, Fiona.
1: Oh, I was a lot younger then. I think it's as you get older you realise, oh gosh, how on earth did I do all that?
0: Well, I'm going to get you to digress again, Fiona, and just reminding our listeners, you are listening to Jackie Allmack-Onley and my guest Fiona McCook on Gippsland FM 104.7, connecting our community. Fiona, you've been down this way, particularly to Yolambi Residential Aged Care, and it was about your PhD. Could you tell our listeners, please, the title of your PhD and what it was all about, what you were doing?
1: Okay, well, the title is actually a little bit of a mouthful, and I might have to explain what a preceptor is, but the actual title of the PhD was Going Off the Beaten Track, an Emerging Model for Precipitating Change in Regional Aged Care Preceptors Teaching Practice. And, yeah, it's a bit of a mouthful, isn't it?
0: Well, it sounds like it'd take at least an hour to really understand what the title means, but please start telling us.
1: Well, just I probably should say a preceptor is a clinical teacher who works with a student. It's usually when students are on placement, mm-hmm. And provides opportunities for the students to learn and pick up skills and role models certain things. So
0: that's a preceptor.
1: Yes, yeah. Mm-hmm. And they, well, that's what they call it. It's, that's the official term. I think probably just teacher goes quite often. But, you know, you don't have to use a fancy term like that.
0: Right, and else, go on.
1: Sorry.
0: No, please continue.
1: Oh, well, how I got into that, I was working at Monash Rural Health from quite a few years, and although I lived in Melbourne at that stage, I was part of Rural Health, and they were based on this particular part, the Department of Indigenous and Rural Health was based in Moi. They're no longer there. They're in Warragul now, I think. But mm-hmm. I would go down maybe once or twice a week to work with staff there, and a lot of work I did was staff who were going in, or allied health staff were going into institutions or having students come into their institutions, and they'd be helping students, how would you describe it? Students would sort of learn, I've got that wrong. I'm thinking I'm getting mixed up with the last thing. Apologies.
0: That's all right.
1: We work with staff in would have students coming in to do placements in their institutions,
0: mm-hmm.
1: And working with staff to help them develop their sort of teaching skills, role modelling skills, so that when students came into their institutions or their health centres, they'd have a positive learning experience. Because quite often, students would go away perhaps feeling they hadn't learned much, or they weren't given much to do, or they weren't given an opportunity to learn.
0: Because it is quite difficult for the professionals to really find the time often to be able to give a good experience to the students on placement.
1: That's exactly right, and that, of course, is still a problem.
0: Mm.
1: But I had, I was thinking about doing a PhD, and originally I was going to do something different, but I had a colleague, a friend of mine, who also worked at Monash, the Department of Rural Health, and she said, would you be interested in doing some research at Yolambie? Because my partner is the unit manager, the nurse unit manager, or I think that's what they call them, mm-hmm. and she is keen to get her staff more skilled in dealing with students that come in on placement to the aged care facility there. Because unfortunately, and I don't, it possibly still exists in some places, students would often have a very negative experience of their placement in aged care.
0: Mm, yeah.
1: And certainly the literature, when I did it, was showing that it's quite often perceived very badly, you know, their experiences there. And they'd go away thinking, gosh, I'll never work in aged care. I never want to have a career in aged care. So
0: yeah,
1: this particular woman had wanted to kind of lift the, you know, ensure that the staff at her facility could provide, you know, a reasonable sort of experience. You know, obviously there's always going to be problems, but at least our students going away considering, well, maybe, you know, something to learn there, maybe there is some sort of career in that.
0: And good on her for thinking along those lines, because particularly in the country it is harder to get staff and there is a huge turnover within aged care.
1: Right.
0: Yeah, so good on
1: very
0: her.
1: Very lucky. Good on her, and good on her manager, I think she was called the director, the woman at the top. They were both really good people to have there. They were very, very proactive, I think I'd say.
0: So, Fiona, what did your PhD do? You're in there?
1: Well, it wasn't just research. It was much more what we call participatory action research.
0: Mm-hmm.
1: And essentially I was working with the preceptors, and in this case they were enrolled nurses and personal care workers or personal care

0: they do, and with my help and the nurse manager's help, what could they do to ensure that students went away from the facility with, you know, a positive experience and felt they had learned something and not just wasted however long their placement was for.
1: So you're working with the hands-on people.
0: Yes, and I loved it. It was just great. We looked at what they knew and started with them, basically. You know, what do you know? What happens when you have a student? You know, what could you do better? Or they might say, this happened in this situation. How can we turn that into a learning experience or a positive experience for a student? So it was sort of, I'd go down there every, it varied a bit, 2-3 weeks, sometimes it's a bit longer. And we'd look at what we discussed the previous in the previous meeting, mm-hmm. and what things they'd done in the time in between, and how students had reacted, and really what they were looking to do, and what we ended up doing. Our main project while we were there was to develop an orientation program,
1: mm-hmm.
0: and. But that was sort of our project for that time. So what can we do when the students first come in to give them a positive time and get them used to what they were going to be doing, and, you know, how could we make that experience positive for them? Because often what would happen is they'd just go in, there'd be no sort of introduction. They're just maybe half an hour with talking about policies and a walk around the facility. I think that's what they told me.
1: Mm-hmm.
0: You know, there wasn't anything particularly structured, but they thought, not my idea, it was theirs, that they could have an orientation where they could perhaps introduce students to some of the things they might see, the way some they interact with some residents, and what to look for. So it was very, we sort of worked on, you know, developing that program, and they did do it. It was, the orientation they eventually came up with was 2.5 days rather than just a 2-hour walk through the facility. So it was quite a change.
1: That sounds wonderful, absolutely wonderful. That would have given the student so much more, I think, courage and,
0: yes, and
1: feeling accepted and willing to be able to participate more and to really pay attention to the residents as well. So with your... the project that you were doing, did that end up being replicated?
0: That's a good question. I don't know, and I doubt it for two reasons. That's a good question. They probably did it a few times after, but I'm not 100% sure about that.
1: Mm-hmm.
0: But it would be difficult to replicate simply because there was staff changeover while I did it, and... you know, that was one of the findings, really. You do need a champion, like the unit manager, the nurse unit manager. She was great. And I came in and worked with her a lot too, because, you know, she became a good friend in the end. So there needs to be that support there all the time. And they had one that they picked their staff well, I have to say. They were great fun. I just had such a great sense of humour, those enrolled nurses and... ENs and PCAs.
1: Mm-hmm. Yes.
0: And I think it would be difficult to replicate because, as I say, and even in the time I was doing this, one or two of the staff left.
1: Yes.
0: So it makes it difficult, which is why I guess a lot of training programs are just delivered. You know, they go to a one-day workshop and deliver them because it's easier to do.
1: Mm-hmm. And doesn't rely on a champion. You can just look at the manual.
0: Exactly. But I think it's worth the investment to have someone working with staff.
1: It'd be interesting if any of the facilities could reactivate something like that simply because of the turnover that we have. It sounds like it would create a different sense of belonging within the residential place, you know, yes. For the staff as well.
0: Oh, very much so. But

0: See, I because I've now left the sector and have retired now, I'm not in a completely different environment now. I haven't kept up with things, I have to be honest. So
1: that's what happens with retirement.
0: It is.
1: And we'll get on to some of those other things which are keeping you fantastically busy in retirement. But first of all, Fiona, I want to ask you, have you got a recipe for us?
0: I have, in fact.
1: Good.
0: I had to photocopy it. I took a photo of it from recipe folder my mother has, but I can see all the chocolate stains on it.
1: Sounds like a well-loved recipe.
0: It was. One of my brothers just asked me about it every time I go back to New Zealand. Said, oh, I love those.
1: All right, I'm curious now. What is it?
0: The official name is chocolate fudge pudding. Pudding, notice not dessert. It is pudding.
1: Oh, okay.
0: It's a bit old-fashioned there. But we always, in the family, we always called it chocolate runny pudding because it's essentially a self-sourcing chocolate pudding.
1: Yum.
0: Which Mum used to make, and then I took it over.
1: All right, go for it. Tell us, how do you make it?
0: Okay, you want me to give you the ingredients first?
1: Yes, please.
0: Yeah, I'm afraid it's in ounces and cups, not in millimetres. So you have to do your own conversions.
1: That's okay.
0: You need one egg, a tablespoon of cocoa powder, 3 ounces of butter, 6 ounces of self-raising flour, 2 teaspoons of baking powder, 1/4 teaspoon of salt, 3 ounces of sugar, 1/2 cup of milk, and 1/2 teaspoon of vanilla essence. But it's pretty straightforward.
1: Yep.
0: You cream the butter and sugar, and you add the egg and vanilla. Then you add the dry ingredients, and followed by the milk, and you mix all these. And I've got here put into a pudding bowl. Now, I remember from my childhood, I think it was a Pyrex dish. I'm not even sure Pyrex dishes still exist, to
1: they
0: be
1: do.
0: Honest. But anyway,
1: they do, Fiona.
0: Shows you how much baking I do now.
1: Yes.
0: Okay, so you put those into a pudding bowl. Then you take another 1/2 cup of sugar and 1 heaped dessert spoon of cocoa and just kind of mix that together. And then you sprinkle it over the top of that pudding mixture.
1: Yes.
0: And then you pour 1 1/2 cups of, you spoon gently 1 1/2 cups of hot water over that, or boiling water over that. And then you put it in an oven, bake it in an oven. And in those days, I don't think our oven was fan forced, but it was bake at 350 degrees centigrade for 45 minutes. And when it comes out with all the chocolate sauce running out
1: Yum.
0: Of it. So my brothers loved it, and I don't make it anymore, would you believe it?
1: Well, maybe this is going to re-inspire you.
0: Yes, but it's the reason I chose it, as I say, my brothers often ask me about it. So they remember it because, I used to make it as I got older and ate it rather than Mum.
1: All those beautiful foods. And would you have that with ice cream or cream?
0: I can't remember now. Probably ice cream or cream. Yeah, pretty sure that, ice cream probably. Very, very slimming, really.
1: Well, it is winter time, so we do need to have warmth protection around our bones.
0: That's exactly right. Good comfort food.
1: Now, Fiona, you've mentioned a couple of times you're retired. So what do you do for relaxation or for activities now?
0: Well, Jackie, that's a bit of a loaded question because, I was thinking again about this after I first spoke to you, and I was thinking, looking at my relaxation, it's really, I'm not sure if people would call it relaxing, some of it. So, I guess what do I do? Well, I do a lot of cycling. I'm a ride leader for a local cycling club we have here. So I like to cycle.
1: How often a week?
0: Well, I actually ride about 4 or 5 days a week, but the club rides on Saturday morning. And we go. A lot of the riders are e-bike riders, so we're not, you know, whizzing around the place and then, you know, doing cross country. Most of us are older people, just getting out on the lovely trails around Albury and Wodonga,
1: mm-hmm.
0: and there really are some wonderful trails, and socialising. So having a coffee afterwards, and I think that's part of the attraction, actually, the coffee afterwards.
1: Oh, yes, yeah. Getting to know people.
0: Oh, it's a great way of getting to know people. After I've been in Albury for about 6 months, I'd be walking down the street and someone would say, "Oh, Fiona." Oh, no one, that never happened in Melbourne here. You can't go anywhere without someone knowing you, and it's because you do these things, you know, you get to know people.
1: Which is wonderful.
0: Oh, it's fantastic. I thought I could never go back to the city now. I really couldn't.
1: And what are some of the other activities you do in the remaining hours that you're not bike riding?
0: Okay, I also do, I've joined the Border Bushwalking Club. In fact, we just did a walk yesterday. That tends to be one morning a week. And that's, again, up and down the hills. I sort of always thought Australia was fairly flat, but in fact here there's quite a lot of hills around. So
1: when you're walking, that's when you find them.
0: Yes, exactly. So I do that.
1: Fiona, whilst you're walking, are you still hearing the birds?
0: Yes. Now, funny you should say that. We were out yesterday and I could hear whistlers and I could hear, obviously, little fairy wrens, superb fairy wrens, and obviously magpies. You often hear those, and magpie larks. Yes, I was definitely aware. But I hadn't taken my binoculars because I didn't want to slow the group up. So, I don't tend to take my binoculars on the walks. I do that when I go out with the birding group, and that's once a month for the birding group. But the bird surveys are a bit different.
1: Yes.
0: So I also love to garden with my enthusiasm for all things birds and sustainability. My partner and I have torn up all our front lawn. Well, we haven't torn it up. We've dug up all our front lawn and planted it out in native plants.
1: So bird attracting plants?
0: That's the idea, yeah. And just little, we've also put up rocks and things so we can get little skinks, and we've even got a couple of blue tongues in the garden. So, yeah. Oh,
1: how wonderful.
0: But yeah, we love the native plants. We're now starting to get some of the birds come in, but we do live quite centrally in Albury, so it's not as though we're out on a, you know, a farm, a big a big farm or a big plot, or so we are. We're not going to get all the things you see in the woodlands because we can't grow, you know, huge trees and things like that.
1: So with,
0: No, you go.
1: With the plants that you're doing, are they specific to particular bird types? Are you so focused on that, or it can
0: a little bit. I mean, I'd love to plant a casuarina to get the cockatoos coming in, but, you know, that's going to grow to 30, 40 feet tall, so I can't do it.
1: Mm-hmm.
0: But the grevilleas are great for a lot of the honey eaters, so we do get spinebills and red wattle birds, which are pretty common, coming in. The parrot, we get rosellas coming in. We do try and plant a variety of trees, so to try and attract not actually just birds, but also bees and butterflies, you know, all those insects.
1: Of course, yes.
0: So that's the idea, and we have been helped, I have to say, in our plants. I also go to some land care events in the region, and on some of the land care events, some of them you go to help plants, do revegetation, and you can get giveaway plants. They do give away native plants quite often on these land care events. So that's helped a bit.
1: I am noticing, Fiona, you do a lot of physical activities. I think you could have a weekly chocolate running pudding. Runny pudding.
0: Well, I was to say I do love music too.
1: Oh.
0: But yeah, I was doing the ukulele at one stage. But
1: oh gosh,
0: we do have a wonderful chamber music festival. I like classical music, and we do have a wonderful chamber music festival here in Albury in November, and they get nationally known people here. Uh-huh. That's wonderful. It's just wonderful.
1: Oh.
0: Yeah.
1: I have to say I loved visiting Albury. It's an amazing place. But Fiona, we are running out of time, and I'm going to have to say thank you for having been my guest today. Dear listeners, you've been listening to Jackie Allmack-Onley and my guest, Fiona McCook. So farewell, Fiona.
0: Thank you, Jackie. It's been a pleasure talking with you. And I've enjoyed it. Thank you.

0: Fiona? Oh, good. I've got you back. Excellent.
1: National Radio News.
2: Hello, I'm Alyssa Delves. Australia could soon ban smart glasses from public service officers in a world-first measure being considered by the federal government to protect against abuse of artificial intelligence. Smart glasses are wearable computers built into traditional eyewear that include tiny speakers, microphones, a camera, and some even house a small display that sits in the wearer's field of view. Researcher of emerging technologies, Melissa Stilinovic, spoke to the ABC and says the plan is a great step forward.
3: And can be an influence to other sectors and businesses. But we do need to remember that the harms that are emerging from smart glasses are happening on the streets, in private spaces, semi-private spaces, beaches, while we go about our day. And so we need to act fast to eradicate these types of harms that are emerging out in the wild.
2: It comes as the Prime Minister heads to the United States today for key talks on international measures to prevent online harms, while Public Service Minister Katie Gallagher leads efforts to ban or limit the use of glasses capable of recording in government departments. Indigenous leaders and ministers are expected to meet to discuss the child safety crisis. The Australian is reporting Indigenous Australians Minister Malindiri McCarthy will announce a roundtable will be held in Perth next week. It follows a number of reports of abuse, neglect and violence in Western Australia. The WA Child Protection Minister travelled to Port Hedland this week in response to one of the reports disputing 15 children were left unsupervised in squalid conditions. Arming Northern Territory paramedics with pepper spray won't prevent attacks on them from taking place. Adam Evans from NIRS News explains.
4: That's the message from NT Shadow Health Minister Chansey Paik, who says giving paramedics pepper spray won't fix the real problem. He says the government needs to understand what's driving violence against ambulance crews. The NT government has suggested that paramedics carry pepper spray following 88 serious violent attacks on crews this year. Mr. Paik wants alternative approaches considered, including Aboriginal community police or liaison officers riding along with ambulance crews.
2: An Australian Border Force technical outage has been determined as the reason behind major delays this morning for international passengers at major airports across the country. Travellers were held up at Sydney, Melbourne and Brisbane airports, with the issue affecting both outbound and inbound passengers, but it was resolved by 11 a.m. The ABF has launched an investigation into the cause of the outage. It comes as possible planned industrial action by the Transport Workers Union could impact school holiday travel for some families. Qantas is attempting to prevent the planned 24-hour strike next Thursday relating to QantasLink flights out of Sydney and freight services. Around 650 employees are planning to be part of the industrial action, but the airline says it has contingency plans if it goes ahead. And citizen scientists are being asked to help track endangered bogong moths. Shannon Kirkwood has more.
5: From spring, bogong moths begin the journey across Australia toward the alpine regions. Zoos Australia says citizen scientists are encouraged to take a photo and log the location of the bogong moth with its moth tracker. It says they will likely be sighted from southern Queensland, central New South Wales and western Victoria. But they're warning due to plummeting numbers, pygmy possums are missing out on their primary food source. Logging sightings of the moths can help scientists track their migration and protect their future.
2: And turning to sport, in cricket, Australia will face Zimbabwe in the second of 3 one-day international matches in Harare this afternoon. Australia won the first match by 59 runs earlier this week.
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8: And the forecast issued at 9:54 a.m. Well, that's obviously this morning. The forecast for the rest of Friday, mostly sunny, winds westerly, 15 to 25 kilometres an hour, maximum of 22, mostly sunny. Currently here in Morwell, it is 21 degrees. Tomorrow, 14 to 23, sunny. On Sunday the 20th, 9 to 27, sunny. And on Monday the 21st, bang, 9 to 15, possible morning shower. Cloudy, a medium chance of showers in the morning. Winds westerly, 20 to 30 kilometres an hour, tending southwesterly, 15 to 25 k's during the morning, then becoming light during the evening. Then on Tuesday, the 22nd of September, 3 to 16, partly cloudy. Wednesday, 4 to 21, mostly sunny. And Thursday, the 24th of September, 2 days before the AFL Grand Final, it is 6 to 24 and partly cloudy. 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And it's time now to climb aboard Happiness Express.

Oh yeah, we're on our way, and it is the Happiness Express by James Ruffett with Caroline Gauthier off the album The Happiness Express Version 2. 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It is Friday, September the 18th. My goodness gracious me, 2026, and there are only 98 big sleeps until Santa climbs down the chimney. All right, g'day, I'm Greg King. Welcome to Classic Aussie Cuts, the program about Australian music of any genre, by any artist, by any act, from any timeline. For those who have just tuned in or who are even new to this program, my musical selections are not necessarily the hits of the albums I own. However, my self-indulgent enjoyment is to delve into an album's middle-level songs to try and unearth those little gems making up the atmospheric content of an artist or an act's work. It's great to be with you, and I hope it will continue. Here's my example for my weekly lead-off extravaganza. Let's have a double-double of some of my classics to start the show. That's 2 plus 2, and when added together, it's actually a four-play. Now, because they need very little fanfare, my highlight tracks today are a couple each from early John Farnham, followed by early Kylie Minogue. These two legends of our music industry make up today's A Double A Double. And we have got It's All In Your Hands by John, and we have, on top of that, we have A Little Faith In Us, and by Kylie we have Surrender and Some Kind of Bliss. Let's go with John Farnham off the Chain Reaction album from 1990, In Your Hands.

0: It's Kylie, yes it is, and that was the track called Some Kind of Bliss off her 1997 Impossible Princess album, almost 30 years ago folks, Some Kind of Bliss. Before that was 1994, the album was Kylie Minogue, and the track was called Surrender. And we started off with that other legend, yes, absolute legend, John Farnham. And from 1996 off his Romeo's Heart album, Have a Little Faith in Us. And from 1990 off the Chain Reaction album, John Farnham is In Your Hands. 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My name is Greg King. This is Classic Aussie Cuts. It's 27 minutes past 27 and a half minutes past 1 o'clock. Okay, got a little bit of a community service announcement here for the Bob Hawke Land Care Award. And the organisation is Land Care Australia. And nominations for the National Bob Hawke Land Care Award are now open. This prestigious award features prize money of $30,000 and will be made to an individual, group or organisation that demonstrates outstanding commitment to natural resource management and sustainable agriculture. Wow. Highlighting the contributions made by individuals and groups in developing environmental sensitive farming practices while restoring and protecting natural resources and encouraging others to become involved. The award is administered by Landcare Australia and is funded through the National Heritage Trust. With a productive future for generations to come in mind, you are invited to nominate persons or groups who have a strong commitment to sustainable land care and farm practice. For further information, please visit the website landcareaustralia.org.au/Bob Hawke Land Care Award, and you shouldn't have any trouble finding it. However, one of the things about it is you've got plenty of time, but don't wait. Okay, the end date is January 31st. That's when they, 2027. That's next year even. So that is the Landcare Australia Bob Hawke Landcare Award. And you, this has been a community service announcement for Gippsland FM. Or by Gippsland FM, of course. And all right, so.
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0: It's true, you know. It's true, you know. We only do that here. New Grooves Highlights. And this is the only other radio station apart from the radio station that Adrian actually works at. Good bloke, Adrian. And he does a fabulous job. The program has been going for 20-odd years, longer, even longer. And it is highly respected all over Australia, playing great new Australian music. So before we continue with this Classic Aussie Cuts program, I'd like to remind you that all radio programs produced on Gippsland FM, and there are almost 60 of them, are available for your later listening on our Radio On Demand facility. 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It's that simple. And you'll never miss a favourite program or presenter again. So the time now is 29 minutes to 2 o'clock. We've got a live concert coming up in just a moment.
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0: Time now for the live concert. Released last year was a fabulous 28-track concert album by Kate Sobrano called Australian Made Live. A Ripper Live album paying homage to the Australian artists who make up our fabulous music industry. And a broad range of tracks on this album include three of Kate's monster hits, and I'm going to play them now. Here is Hold On, Brave, and Pash.

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What a fabulous concert that is. A great album from 2025, Australian Made Live. So I think that she's going to tour that around Australia, because that was in London, I think. All right, so Hold On. We started off with Hold On off the Sweet Inspiration album from 2021. Brave is the title track of Kate's debut solo album, released in August of 1989. Good heavens, oh my goodness. Another title track was Pash, the song and album released in 1998. Time now is 17 minutes to 2 o'clock, and we're going to have the news at 2, so some music coming up before then. Just let you know that next week, here's a great way to spend a Sunday afternoon. Gippsland Rhythm and Blues Club holds a blues jam session on the last Sunday of every month at the Newborough RSL from 2 o'clock to 6 o'clock, and it won't cost you a cent to get in because it's free entry, and it's a ripper afternoon. But we do hope you buy some raffle tickets, of course, eh? It's a fantastic afternoon of live blues music, and all ages and playing abilities are welcome to join in. And the next gig is on Sunday, September the 27th, the day after the AFL Grand Final. You may have something to celebrate or commiserate or whatever, or you may be totally ambivalent about the whole thing. Anyway, bookings are not essential, but are very helpful to the organisers. Book with the RSL on 5127 5720, that's 5127 5720, or 5127 5720, to reserve your seats or bring some friends and book a table like Alma and I do every month. So we started going there in November of last year, and we've got a table every month and take our friends, various friends, new people who have never heard the Blues Club before. Hey, musos, if you really want some info about the Gippsland R&B Club, you can call President Peter Pedro Gray on 0409 237 117, or just get on Facebook, you'll find them. Gippsland Rhythm and Blues Club, fabulous afternoon, and it's free. I mean, it's 4 hours, it goes for 4 hours, and I would suggest to you that 3 hours, 3 hours 30 minutes at least is music. And musos come in and they play three tracks, and then there's another group come on, and all the equipment's just sitting there, and the guys just plug their guitars in or bring their own drumsticks or whatever, and they just go for it, and it's just great stuff. All right, time now is 11 minutes to 2 o'clock, and we have the brilliant Paul Kelly and Love is the Law from the year 2000.

Done something wrong here. That's not what I'm doing here. I'm doing Colin Hay off the Now and the Evermore album. And the track is called A Man Without a Name. Got a bit of a mess up there. So this is Colin Hay. You know him? That's all right. That's the one. Men at Work.

was all. I broke that. I did it again. All right, let's just continue on with what I've got here. And I think we might have a little Busby Maru, eh? So this is Where I Want to Be by Busby Maru. I pushed the wrong button there, folks.

That's Busby Maru off the Blood Red album from 2023. And this is the Swamp Stompers off their album from 2021. The Swamp Stompers make hay while the sun shines. And then we will go into the news at 2 o'clock.

0: Hey, the Swamp Stompers, make hay while the sun shines, baby. Coming up after 2 o'clock, we've got a fair bit of stuff happening. And I've got my a whole heap of great things with Things of Stone and Wood, my classic feature for the 2 o'clock feature. All right, news time out here on Gippsland FM.
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2: Hello, I'm Alyssa Delves. Four people, including a 16-year-old boy, are being extradited interstate after being linked to a gun allegedly used in the fatal shooting of a university student. Marco Tapia was killed as the unintended target of a break-in shooting in Sydney's southwest on September 1. Detective Acting Superintendent Brad Abdi says a firearm found in the family home where Mr. Tapia was killed had been allegedly linked to the group who travelled from Melbourne to Sydney on August 30.
3: During initial inquiries, detectives identified four people had travelled from Victoria to carry out these criminal offences. On Wednesday, the 9th of September, detectives executed crime scene warrants at a homes in Lanier and Campbelltown. It will be alleged that these groups stayed and used these premises during those times.
2: Overseas, the White House has approved visas for top Iranian officials, including the President and Foreign Minister, to attend next week's United Nations General Assembly meeting in New York. The move comes as the two countries remain locked in a stalemated war, with the US State Department announcing overnight that it had approved visas for Iran's core delegation, along with essential staffers, to participate in the UN meetings. Currently, there's no sign that agreements to reopen the Strait of Hormuz or talks on Iran's nuclear program are close. Overnight, President Donald Trump told Axios that he has a big decision coming up on whether to go in and annihilate the Iranian regime or not. For the first time since the start of the invasion of Ukraine, the people of Russia will vote in a parliamentary election. Experts say this weekend's vote will have few political surprises, with the parliament staunchly led by United Russia and MPs loyal to current President Vladimir Putin. Back home, new resource opportunities have been identified in a vast exploration project. Shannon Kirkwood reports.
4: Geoscience Australia has released the findings from the first deep dive study across an underexplored region of southeastern Australia. The project is part of the federal government's 35-year Resourcing Australia's Prosperity Initiative. The investigations have developed the understanding of the geology and groundwater systems across more than 300,000 kilometres of South Australia, Tasmania, Victoria and New South Wales. The project has delivered newly defined exploration corridors for copper, gold and critical minerals, along with groundwater resources in the Murray-Darling Basin and beyond. The findings provide a deeper understanding of the region and will help to better manage its resources.
2: A new exhibition on radical computing is coming to National Communications Museum in Victoria tomorrow. It all started with a Sega computer rescued from a demolition site in 1984. Designer Mel Huang Buntine's collection of vintage IT grew from there, expanding since 2018. The computer collection will make up the display, exploring how smaller machines democratised computers for creative projects. And a Tasmanian devil who escaped from her enclosure on the Gold Coast earlier this year has returned to her habitat. Mary absconded from Paradise Country in June and spent 2 weeks on the run before she was found less than 2 kilometres from the park. After spending nearly 3 months in recovery, Mary has today graduated to her outdoor enclosure. And turning to sport, the Sydney Swans and Fremantle will meet at the SCG tonight in the first of the AFL's preliminary finals. The Swans have lost skipper Callum Mills and Harry Cunningham to injury. No changes for the Dockers. The second prelim between Hawthorn and Brisbane will take place at the MCG tomorrow.
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0: And the forecast for the rest of the day for the Latrobe Valley, mostly sunny, winds westerly 15 to 25 kilometres an hour, maximum of 22. It's currently that here in Morwell. Tomorrow, Saturday the 19th of September, 14 to 23, sunny. Sunday, 9 to 27, sunny. Monday, 9 to 15, a possible morning shower. Tuesday the 22nd of September, 3 to 16, partly cloudy. Wednesday, 4 to 21, mostly sunny. And then on Thursday the 24th of September, 6 to 22, partly cloudy. You are up to date with the news, sport and weather here on Gippsland FM with me, Greg King. G'day again. Welcome if you've just joined us sometime over the last hour or so. This is Classic Aussie Cuts program number 105. The time now is 5 minutes past 2 o'clock here on Friday, the 18th of September. So if you're listening for classic Australian music and you love classic Australian music, you'll enjoy this classic Australian feature. Things of Stone and Wood are a folk rock band formed in 1989, and the lineup was Michael Bruce Allen on bass guitar and backing vocals, Greg Arnold on lead vocals and acoustic guitar, Justin Brady on violin, mandolin and harmonica, and Tony Floyd on drums and percussion. Two of their albums, The Yearning from 1993 and Junk Theatre from 1995, peaked at number 8 on the ARIA albums charts. Happy Birthday Helen reached number 9 on the ARIA singles chart. At the ARIA Music Awards of 1993, the group won ARIA Award of Best New Talent for Share This Wine, and Greg Arnold won Songwriter of the Year. Here are a couple of tracks from these initial albums, starting off with Share This Wine.

0: Oh, that's pretty special. Pretty special. That was Hello, Crazy Shadow, Things of Stone and Wood, off the album from 1995, Junk Theatre. And before that, also off that same album, was the title track, Junk Theatre, from 1995. And Things of Stone and Wood, their debut album was The Yearning. And on that album there was Share This Wine and Happy Birthday, Helen. And I played both of those earlier. Time now is 23 minutes past 2 o'clock. And got a community service announcement here. This is Classic Aussie Cuts with me, Greg King. And a whole heap of stuff is happening in the studio at the moment because I'm not as well organised as I normally am. Anyway, this is the name of the organisation is 13DOLLY, D-O-L-L-Y. That is obviously a telephone number. Bullying support for young people. If your child is being bullied or you're a young person experiencing bullying, you don't have to deal with it alone. The national anti-bullying organisation, Dolly's Dream, has launched 13DOLLY, D-O-L-L-Y, a confidential support line and web chat. The service connects kids, teens and parents directly to a qualified kids helpline or parent line, the counsellor. Its launch comes as new Dolly's Dream polling suggests that some young Aussies are seeking emotional support from unqualified sources like AI chatbots. A Dolly's Dream Instagram poll of 374 Australian parents conducted recently said 65% said their child uses AI tools and 26% confirmed their child used AI for help when feeling sad. Oh, my goodness gracious. A Dolly's Dream TikTok poll conducted last week. Oh, TikTok's a very big authority, that one. Last week asked, if you were reached out to an organisation for support, how would you rather do it? And the result from 96 respondents found 76% preferred to chat online, 24% rather speak on the phone. 1-300-DOLLY provides that vital real connection, and that's why a web chat service alongside the phone line has been created, so kids and teens can contact them anytime, in the way many are currently turning to AI. But the big difference is that when you use Dolly, 13DOLLY, they actually be chatting with a qualified counsellor who is ready to listen and train to help. So if you're getting bullied, please turn to a human at $1,300, not an algorithm. Totally fantastic advice. You've been listening to community service announcement by, where are we? From Gippsland FM. That's us. Yes, it is. And that is a community service announcement. $1,300 for any bullying or requirements or that sort of stuff. People to help. Okay, we've just got to do some messages, and then I might just bring the New Grooves highlights a little bit, just a couple of minutes early. So let's see, are you okay? Which is very important too.
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0: Adrian Hook, and this is my new groove segment. Greg asked me to pick out three new tracks from the dozens I listened to. Here are my standouts for this week.
1: All right, thank you, Adrian. Yes, this is the New Grooves Highlight with Adrian Hook. Adrian actually selects about 20 tracks to feature on his New Grooves program, heard on Heidelberg-based 96.5 NRFM. Now we can listen to Adrian's top three picks of his week. Here are his selections and comments, and after each track, I'll be back for my views on his selections. Okay? Adrian's comments on the first track is Simona Castricum is a Melbourne-based artist who, in addition to pursuing a music career, found time to graduate and practice as an architect, working as a DJ, and running clubs. Simona cites 80s bands Depeche Mode, New Order, and My Bloody Valentine as influences, and this is planning on show with the track The Doll Knows, lifted off Simona's brilliant new album, Villain, which, in my humble ears, according to Adrian, is one of the best albums released this year. Oh, I almost forgot to mention that Simona also presents programs on Melbourne Community Radio Station 3RRR. Right, so this is The Doll's Doll's Nose from Simona Castricum. Oh, worth a listen.

A Doll's Nose by Simona Kestricum. Yeah, well, I obviously don't mix in the same circles as Dandenong on board Simona Kestricum, who's been performing since the mid-90s and with a massively varied professional career as a musician, DJ, academic and broadcaster. Simona is an advocate for safer places and inclusivity of queer and gender diverse artists. Do your research on her career. Simona Kestricum is actually quite fascinating. So, time now is 25 minutes to 3 o'clock here on Gippsland FM. With me, Greg King, this is Classic Aussie Cuts, and we are featuring right now New Groove's highlights. So, Adrian's comments on our second track, Armlock, Melbourne duo Armlock, is Simon Lamb and Hamish Mitchell. They met while studying jazz at Monash University in Melbourne, eventually discovering a shared love of electronic music. Since forming Armlock, the two began incorporating guitar into the music that they were making for the first time. This has continued to evolve to the point where their new single, Half Time, is totally devoid of electronic influences. This is Armlock with the track called Half Time.

Well, that was Unlock, and my thoughts on that was her name of the track was Halftime. What a complete contrast to Simona Castricum. This Unlock track, Halftime, is like a flushing of electro style and back to the rawness of music. This is very folky, but they are classified as indie rock. Unlock are currently touring North America and will return for an Australian tour late in November. Nice sound, hey? Yeah, I reckon so too. All right, the third track now at 20 minutes to 3 o'clock. Adrian's comments on this is Tanisha is the name of the artist. Australia is currently blessed with a growing number of artists embracing soul and R&B music. One of these artists is Gold Coast producer, Gold Coast based producer, singer-songwriter Tanisha, starting every song from her home-built studio. She blends alt R&B melodies and live sounds with electronic soul production to give a classy mix genre experience. The result? Tanisha's new single, Never Notice. According to Adrian, enjoy. Get it going first.

0: That's Tanisha. Tanisha. I can't seem to find much more on Tanisha on the internet, but music's good though, don't you reckon? Tanisha. So that was a track called Never Notice. So there we go. That's the new Grooves highlights this week. And there'll be, I've already got the next lot for next week in the can, so to speak. So I'm looking forward to playing those as well. I love this little segment. Three tracks of great new Australian artists and fabulous good stuff. Thank you very much, Adrian. I think it's great.
1: There we go. I hope you enjoyed my picks. I'll be back with another three selections next week. 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
0: Thank you very much there, Adrian. All right, so the time now is 13 and a half minutes to news time at 3 o'clock. So I'm going to have a double-decker now from an album of covers that I always enjoy playing privately. Great Women of Country and the Songs That Made Them is a collaborative effort between Melinda Schneider and Becky Cole. 9 of the 22 tracks are duets, with the rest solos covered by the artists. Solo covers by the artist, anyway. I picked a couple of the duets to take us into the next segment of the program. Of course, everybody knows about 9 to 5, which was Dolly Parton originally, and then we've got the second one that I'm going to, it's a bit of a medley with stuff that by Olivia Newton-John. But this is Melinda Schneider and Becky Cole off the 2014 album Great Women of Country and the Songs That Made Them.

As I said, that's a great Women of Country and the songs that made them. It's 22 tracks of covers, but I really do love the album. Melinda Schneider and Becky Cole did a fabulous job with it, and I love that one. So that's Banks of the Ohio, If Not For You and Let Me Be There, that melody with the two of them playing, singing. And before that, we had 9 to 5 from Dolly, and of course, Olivia Newton-John. So that was pretty cool, I think, and I reckon it's pretty well, you know, it's well worth the listen. Anyway, I play it. As I said, I play it privately. That's one of the things I do. Okay, the time now is leading up to the news. I'm not going to play any more heavy tracks. I'm going to just go out with a little bit of the Aphrodisiac Blues off the Happiness Express album by James Rufford. Leading up to the news, you're going to get about just under 5 minutes of this really nice bit of music. Good on you, mate. And thank you very much, James, for supporting Classic Aussie Cuts. Talk to you after the news, folks. This is really nice. Enjoy this.

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1: Good afternoon, I'm Melissa Delfs. A wide range of sectors are uniting to call for a national migration summit in response to migration announcements. With the details, Laura Devoy.
2: The alliance includes small business, social service, multicultural, regional and migration organisations. Yesterday, Home Affairs Minister Tony Burke outlined plans to cut temporary migration and other measures to reduce the humanitarian intake. It follows One Nation's plan to slash immigration. The message from the alliance: bring together governments, business, unions, community organisations, researchers, migration experts and multicultural leaders to help shape a long-term evidence-based roadmap for the nation's migration system. The alliance says the issue is too important for Australia's prosperity to not get it right.
1: A beach 20 kilometres north of Perth has been closed to the public after a suspected fatal shark attack today. Emergency services were called to Sorrento Beach in response to the possible fatality. There's reports a man was swimming about 50 metres from the shore when the incident occurred and he remains missing. Water police and the air wing are in attendance, searching land, sea and sky for the man. Queensland's police union is calling for the definition of victim of domestic violence to be changed. The push comes in a bid to reduce the paperwork for officers dealing with DV callouts. General President Shane Pryor says the union wants domestic violence to only apply to people in a romantic partnership. If approved, for example, the definition would not include violence by adult children against their parents. And if you or someone you know needs help, you can call the National Domestic, Family and Sexual Violence Hotline 1800 RESPECT on 1800 737 732. Residents of the Top End are being warned to be wary amid another day of very high fire danger. It follows a series of breakaway blazes, with the region's woodlands carrying high fuel loads after a big wet season. Recent blazes from the outskirts of Darwin in the Northern Territory, south to the outback town of Katherine, have kept firefighters busy amid high temperatures and strong winds. And in entertainment news, for the first time in 23 years, Madonna will perform at the MTV Video Music Awards. The 68-year-old, who has 11 nominations at the ceremony, will open the show in Los Angeles on September 27 in what will be her first performance at the ceremony since 2003. Madonna has won 19 MTV Awards in total, while her performance of Like a Virgin during the inaugural ceremony in 1984 is considered to be a groundbreaking moment in pop culture history. Here's a snippet. And taking a look at sport, the shortest player in the AFL, Isaiah Dudley, could be a big factor in tonight's AFL preliminary final between the Fremantle Dockers and the Sydney Swans. He's among three Indigenous players lining up for the Dockers tonight at the SCG. NIRS AFL commentator and three-time AFL Premiership winner Chris Johnson says Dudley can change a game.
3: He's added a real sort of spark to their forward line. His pressure that he puts on the defenders that bring it out of the ball, but he gets on the end of a lot of goals as well, and he's able to draw free kicks and get in good positions and getting dangerous positions. I think he's a really good type of small forward that you want in your finals forward line.
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7: So the forecast for the rest of Friday in the Latrobe Valley, it's going to be a maximum of 22 degrees today. Currently here in Morwell, it is 22 degrees. Saturday, tomorrow, the 19th of September, 14 to 23 sunny. Sunday, 9 to 27, but there's a chance of rain later in the day. Monday the 21st, 9 to 15, possible morning shower. Tuesday the 22nd, 3 to 16 and partly cloudy. And sort of starting to warm up a little bit again after that. So there you're up to date with the news, sport and weather here on Gippsland FM. And there will be another news service and weather service at the start of the Mosaic program coming up at 4 o'clock. After the 4 o'clock news, there'll be more weather. And Lisa will look after that for you. For those who have just tuned in, this is Classic Aussie Cuts number 105. I'm Greg King, this is Gippsland FM, and as always, we are your local community connection. And Classic Aussie Cuts is where anything Australian is totally fair game, as I say, every single week. My thought for this day, Friday, September the 18th, 2026. Righty, are you ready? If you stare into the eyes of the dragon long enough, eventually you'll realise you'll have to slay it. If you stare into the eyes of the dragon, being, you know, a difficult problem or something like that, if you stare into it long enough, eventually you will realise that you'll have to solve it or slay it. Slay the dragon. From my maybe eventually written book, Things I've Learnt Along My Journey in Life, if I ever get around to it, around to it. That's it. All right. Our station was the official broadcaster for Mid-Gippy local footy for season 2026. And our regular footy reviewer preview at this time every week, Blake Metcalf-Holt, has now moved on from his role as a journalist with the Latrobe Valley Express and is undertaking a new working adventure. And you can do that when you're 23 years of age. That's the way it works. I thank the Latrobe Valley Express for the time that they allowed Blake to attend this radio station in person over the footy season. I also thank Blake for his contribution to the segment that was heard at this time. Gippsland FM 104.7 wish Blake all the very best in his future endeavours. So the time now is 7 minutes past 3 o'clock here on Gippsland FM with me, Classic Aussie Cuts. Well, my program, Classic Aussie Cuts, and I'm Greg King. So what was the number one album on this day way back when? So we've just rearranged the programming a little bit for this last hour of the program. This week, way back in 1987, the number one album in Australia was Diesel and Dust by Midnight Oil. This is the Oil's sixth studio album and is about the struggles of Indigenous Australians and environmental causes, issues important to the band. It drew inspiration from the Blackfella Whitefella tour of remote Indigenous communities with the Warumpi Band and Gondwana Land in 1986. The album peaked at number one on the Australian albums charts for 6 weeks, with this week, 39 years ago, being the fifth week at the top spot. Included in the album's many honours and acknowledgements is that it's its listings at number five in Rolling Stone's Australian 200th Greatest Albums of All Time Countdown. Here is the classic, Beds Are Burning by Midnight Oil. Oh yeah, good stuff.

0: Oh, Diesel and Dust, the number one album way back when, 39 years ago, back in 1987. And that's Beds Are Burning, one of the classic Australian tracks. And a lot of provocative stuff on early Midnight Oil music, but it went a long way towards helping people understand some of the issues, especially in the Indigenous communities and also the environmental areas. So Midnight Oil did a great job. I love their music, really fantastic. Don't necessarily agree with all their politics, but I enjoy their music, and you're allowed to do things like that, you know. Time now is 13 and a half minutes past 3 o'clock here on Classic Aussie Cuts with me, Greg King, and Gippsland FM 104.7. Here are a couple of tracks off the double live album released in 2006 of the 1996 gig on the steps of the Sydney Opera House called Farewell to the World. This crowded house concert was a charity event to raise funds for the Sydney Children's Hospital and was to be, supposedly, the last the band played. Well, we know that didn't turn out. As they had announced their dissolution several months prior, it attracted a crowd of greater than 100,000 people, with some estimates of up to 250,000 in attendance. So this is Into Temptation, plus It's Only Natural. Crowded House, Farewell to the World, from 2006, release of the 1996 album. So have a listen to that.
1: I can feel some love out there, Neil.

0: There we go, the Farewell to the World concert in the steps of Sydney Opera House from 1996, released on an album in 2006. Into Temptation was on the 1988 album by Crowded House, Temple of Low Men, while It's Only Natural was originally found on the 1990 album, A Woodface. Well done to Crowded House. Must have been a great concert. I reckon it'd be a hoot. Even if there's only 100,000 there, and there were claims of 250,000. Not 250,000. So there we go. I think that was pretty awesome. It's 25 minutes past 3 o'clock. And we've got the, I might do a community service announcement right now. Port Albert Progress Association Seniors Planning Sessions. The Port Albert Progress Association, together with the Council on Ageing Victoria, are holding free seniors planning and information sessions on Thursday. This is on Tuesday, the 20th of October. So there's Thursday, the 21st of August. We didn't cut that out, but it doesn't matter. It's also on Tuesday, the 20th of October, from 11 a.m. to 1 p.m. at the Port Albert Hall. Now, these sessions have been developed to assist older people, their families, and others navigate the many decisions that come with ageing. Like which shoe to put on first. Anyway, that's me. Well, connecting with the others, I always put my right one on first. What do you do? Okay, I always put my right shoe on first. Don't know how to do it the other way. Well, connecting with others asking similar questions and making the same decisions, I can imagine that. Topics to be covered include planning the change, understanding the aged care system and how to access support, health and well-being, memory and ageing. What was that again? Memory and ageing? Pardon? Our memory and ageing, yeah, and when professional help may be beneficial. Recognising and avoiding scams and planning online accounts and personal records. A light lunch will be available on the day. What day is that? Yeah. Oh, yeah. It's Tuesday, the 20th of October. Humour is pretty boring, Greg. For further information and register, visit www.portalbert.vic.au/seniors-information-session. This has been a community service announcement by Gippsland FM. Let's have a couple of messages now, and we can see what we've got coming up shortly. I know I've got the local markets coming up.
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0: At 29 and a half minutes past 3 o'clock, it is now time for the market report. The local markets are very busy as usual. And it's springtime, of course, so this is the market report for the week before September 19, which is tomorrow. And over the next 4 weeks, there are 24 markets operating in our region within easy travelling distance. And there are five this week, and this is what I have for you. The Druin Craft and Produce Market is operated by Rotary Druin, and this market is held monthly on the third Saturdays. There's a wide range of goods, including fruit and veg, plants, personal care items, cleaning products, and much, much more. All proceeds from the market go towards projects in the local community. Open between 8 o'clock and 1 o'clock, the market is in Civic Park, Young Street, Druin, with the next market being tomorrow, Saturday, September the 19th. The Warrigal Farmers Market, held on the third Saturdays from 8:30 a.m. to 1 p.m. And now you can experience the best locally sourced goodness with nearly 60 authentic growers, farmers and producers at the Warrigal Farmers Market. The next Warrigal Farmers Market is located at Logan Park, 19 Howard Street. Now think of the Greyhound Track in Warrigal. And it will be held on Saturday, September the 19th, tomorrow. Now, the Glengarry Market is on the third Sunday of each month from 9 o'clock to 1 o'clock. And the Glengarry Market is another true makers, bakers and growers market with a little bit extra. There's a great selection of more than 60 regular stalls, including a range of food vans to select your nourishment from. There's also arts and crafts, woodwork and metalwork, baby products, clothing, candles, soaps, jewellery items, etc., all made by Gippsland artists and stallholders. Visit the market in Main Street, Glengarry, on Sunday, September the 20th. The Sunday Market. This market is held 9 months of the year, being closed for the winter months. And this event is held on the third Sundays for a different charity club every month and is conducted totally by volunteers. There are plants and flowers and clothing, seasonal fruit and veggies, free-range eggs, pet treats, as well as hot coffee and snacks, held in Punt Lane Sale. The next Sale Sunday Market will be held on Sunday, this Sunday, September the 20th. Now, the Hill End Market doesn't get held that often, so have a listen to this. This friendly little market is run by a community group supporting the local community centre. Located just off the road from Moe to Mount Borbore, the group provides activities and events that support their local farming families and other small communities along the Changel Valley Ridge, including Hill End, Fumina South, Willow Grove, Tangel South. Make a day to visit and enjoy a delicious Devonshire tea, Butcher's Sausages Barbecue, the Frothy Frog, wonderful coffees and biscuits, all the while browsing handmade crafts and artisan works, garden products and plants and many other items. Also at the market, you'll find a range of handcrafts, art, jewellery, produce, jams, preserves and plants. Held at the site of the former Hill End Primary School, 22 Painters Road, Hill End, the market is open from 8:30 a.m. to 1 p.m. on the third Sundays in March, September and November, with the next Sunday being on September the 20th. There we go. So please remember our motto for this segment, and that is, if you quit shopping at the supermarket, they wouldn't even notice that you were gone. However, if you started shopping at a farmer's market, you may change a farmer's life. Also, before you travel to any market, remember to check their socials for possible cancellations due to inclement weather. Thank you very much. I'll have another market report next week.

Beautiful piece of music by James Ruffett. Yes, that's off the Happiness Express album, and that is called Sorrento. We've done the market report. It's 25 minutes to 4 o'clock. This is Megalove. Yes, Megalove with a great electro rock track.

That was Dead End by Mega Love off his 2024 album Powers of the Universe. Love it. Fantastic. Some great tracks on that album. Tremendous stuff. Here's Don Walker, followed by Dan Sultan. This is When I Win the Lottery by Don Walker, followed by Saint Nor Sinner by Dan Sultan.

Oh, Dan Sultan off his album from 2023, Dan Sultan. That was Saint Nor Sinner. And before that, Don Walker off his 23 album, Lightning in a Clear Blue Sky. That was When I Win the Lottery. So there we go. The time now is 13 minutes to 4 o'clock. After the 4 o'clock news, sport, and weather, Lisa Anderson will have her Mosaic program. Oh, and she's getting herself all ready to go in Showcase Studio Number 1 of here of Gippsland FM. I'll continue on with the music here. You're listening to Gippy FM. My name is Greg King, and this is Classic Aussie Cuts and Loving Me Lover by Amy Shark off her 2024 album, Sunday Sadness.

Oh, Loving Me Lover, that is Amy Shark off her 2024 album called Sunday Sadness. Loving Me Lover. Hey, some new stuff from Vika and Linda. And this is The Imp of the Perverse off their album from 2026, just a few weeks ago. Where Did You Come From? I haven't listened to this.

That's the Imp of the Perverse by Vika and Linda off their album, their brand new album called Where Do You Come From? Pretty cool track, I reckon. It's a good album too. I really do like it. So you've been listening to Gippsland FM with me, Greg King, and this is Classic Aussie Cuts. The last few minutes of it, I'll go out with the Happiness Express coming up now. A little bit of this, and then Lisa Anderson is coming on after the news at 4 o'clock with her Mosaic program. So that's going to be fun. I love her music. It's really, really good stuff. So tomorrow between 2 o'clock and 6 o'clock, the football is not over, quite over yet. We've got two more weeks of Saturday afternoon sports fest. Tomorrow I'll be doing progressive scores of the Mid Gippsland Football League Grand Final, and also the Gippsland League Football Grand Final. So that'll be fun. We'll do a couple of other bits and pieces as well. I've got a replay of an interview that I did last Saturday of for the McKnight family, who've two brothers and a father played 400 games, have played 400 games for Shady Creek. Sandy Creek, yeah, that's the one right down there near, you know, just a suburb north of Burning, you know, that one. So anyway, we go out with the Happiness Express, and just remember, folks, as I say every week, every day above ground is a really great day. Just do something with it. And if you're really happy, let your face know it as well. All right, I'll be back again tomorrow afternoon. But I will also be back again next Friday, everything willing, you know. Bye for now. Take care. Stay tuned to Lisa.

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1: Good afternoon, I'm Alyssa Delves. The Justice Reform Initiative says it welcomes a report into Australia's youth justice and incarceration systems. With more, Shannon Kirkwood.
2: A Senate inquiry report released today has made four recommendations to improve the system. They include taking steps to introduce a national minimum standards in relation to youth justice, the establishment of a cross-portfolio national child and community safety task force, an education campaign focused on children and young people in conflict with the law to discourage youth crime, as well as an inquiry into the factors which contribute to youth incarceration in Australia. The Justice Reform Initiative says the report makes it clear the current approach is failing children, taxpayers and communities, and takes an important step toward reform and reducing the number of children in prison.
1: A senior Liberal MP is advocating for Australia to develop AI sovereignty. Speaking at the parliamentary inquiry into AI in Canberra today, Andrew Hastie relayed an interaction between an AI chatbot and one of his constituents from the WA seat of Canning. In the exchange, the bot congratulated a terminally ill patient who confessed to considering ending their life through voluntary assisted dying. Mr. Hastie says it demonstrates how wanting the chatbot was in terms of its ability to uphold the ethical standards of broader human society. This week, big tech companies have voiced warnings that the federal government must slow down its artificial intelligence use and create better security laws. If you or someone you know is in need of help, call Lifeline at 13 11 14. Ducks have dodged the deadly bird flu in Australia so far, but experts say they're shaping up as a possible spreader of the highly contagious strain. In a briefing today, ahead of next week's World Health Organization vaccine composition meeting in the French city of Lyon, avian virus expert Michelle Willey took stock of Australia's ongoing H5 bird flu outbreak. Dr. Willey, an outreach coordinator at Melbourne's WHO Collaborating Centre for Reference and Research on Influenza, says it was impossible to predict how long Australia's first H5 wave could last, but ducks could spread the virus across Australia's interior. Queensland has introduced new laws promising tougher drink and drug driving penalties. Karen Durandy from NIRS News reports.
3: From the 1st of December, drivers caught with methamphetamine, cocaine, MDMA or THC in their saliva will face fines just over $4,800 and lose their licence for at least 2 months. Penalties for combined drink and drug offences will also increase to $5,700 and a loss of licence for 3 months. The new laws also include a 6-month licence suspension for drivers caught travelling more than 40 kilometres an hour over the limit. The state's Transport Minister, Brent Mickleberg, says the changes aim to improve road safety. But Labor MP Bart Mellish says the government is using road safety as a crutch to strip away judicial discretion.
1: And a warm and dry weekend is on the way for most of the country. The Bureau of Meteorology's Jonathan Howe has the forecast.
4: This high-pressure system over eastern Australia will dominate conditions across much of the country. So if you are in the southeast, the east or in the north, you can look forward to a sunny and warm Saturday. This does include for the start of the school holidays for the Northern Territory, Queensland and also down in Victoria.
1: And in sport, in cricket, Australia looks to tie up the series against Zimbabwe in the second of 3 1-day internationals tonight. Cooper Connolly may get a chance in the top order, with Australian Chairman of Selectors George Bailey insisting Connolly is a chance to bat at number 3 in this series.
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9: The weather forecast for tomorrow, after an overnight low of 14, is for a sunny day with a top temperature of 23. The forecast for Sunday, after an overnight minimum of 9, is for a sunny day with the chance of an evening shower and a maximum temperature of 27. The forecast for Monday, after an overnight low of 9, is for a cloudy day with a chance of morning showers and a top temperature of 15. The time on Gippsland FM is 4:05. Good afternoon. Thanks to Greg King for his classic Aussie cuts, which you've just been enjoying. I'm Lisa Anderson, and in the next 2 hours, I'll be piecing together a mosaic of music from the 80s, 90s, noughties and beyond, with an occasional track from the 60s and 70s thrown in. Today's first track is by Northern Irish performer Van Morrison from the 1970 Moondance album. Here's Crazy Love.

That was Phil Collins with I Missed Again from his 1981 solo album Face Value. Before that was Brian Ferry fronting Roxy Music with Same Old Scene from the 1980 album Flesh and Blood. The time on Gippsland FM is 4:16. Coming up now is Men at Work with Be Good Johnny from their 1981 Business as Usual album.

0: No? Oh. You must begin to play cricket this year, then, are you, Johnny?
1: Nah.
0: Well, you sure are a funny kid, Johnny. But I like you. So tell me, what kind of boy are you, Johnny?

was Bon Jovi with The Distance from their 2002 album Bounce. And before that was Last Night by The Strokes from their 2001 album Is This It. The time on Gippsland FM is 4:28. The next track is by former lead singer of Melbourne band The Sports. Here's Stephen Cummings with The Last Thing from his 1989 album A New Kind of Blue.

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That was Belinda Carlisle with the title track from her 1989 album Runaway Horses. Before that, I played Jim Croce's 1973 track I Got a Name. The time on Gippsland FM is 4:40. The next track is by Mark Cohn. He is Walking in Memphis.

That was UK band Placebo with Too Many Friends from their 2013 Loud Like Love album. And before that was pop duo The Veronicas with Revolution from their debut 2005 album The Secret Life of Dot Dot Dot. The time on Gippsland FM is 4:51. Coming up next is Prince with When You Were Mine from his 1980 album Dirty Mind.

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1: Hello, I'm Alyssa Delves. There's been continued backlash against comments made by One Nation's leader. On a podcast, Pauline Hanson called First Nations Australians the most primitive race on earth. The comments have been condemned by politicians, with complaints made to the Human Rights Commission. NIRS News spoke with Noongar human rights campaigner Hannah McGlade, who lodged their own complaint.
2: And, you know, I thought, well, where have we come to in Australia now? In 30 years, that's after the case originally found that was a breach of racial vilification. We've got a politician leading a major party in Australia who's engaging in the same blatant racist conduct, and which is, you know, should be prohibited under law.
1: Australia's strategy on youth justice and incarceration must be informed by real evidence and lived experience rather than political panic. That's the finding of the Senate Standing Committee on Legal and Constitutional Affairs' final report that found although youth crime continues to dominate headlines nationwide, the number of children prosecuted by police last year fell 5%. It's a continuing trend as youth offending has fallen in every state and territory over the past two decades. The stats have prompted a call from committee member Greens Justice spokesman David Shoebridge to other politicians, urging them to consider a more data-driven strategy. Experts are warning that this year's flu season could be late as several jurisdictions record delayed peaks. The Centre for Disease Control says while flu activity has increased later than usual, new cases have slowed in recent weeks, suggesting a national peak may be on the way. Last year, there were more cases than 2026, with over 1,700 people dying from influenza in Australia, the highest on record this century. Professor Patrick Redding from the World Health Organization explained the phenomenon on to 7 News, saying vaccinations are the key.
3: The vaccination rates being quite low means there's quite a susceptible population out there. The best way that we have to kind of keep people out of hospital and keep people from being really sick with influenza.
1: Citizen scientists are being asked to help track endangered bogong moths. Shannon Kirkwood has more.
4: From spring, bogong moths begin the journey across Australia toward the alpine regions. Zoos Australia says citizen scientists are encouraged to take a photo and log the location of the bogong moth with its moth tracker. It says they will likely be sighted from southern Queensland, central New South Wales and western Victoria, but they're warning due to plummeting numbers, pygmy possums are missing out on their primary food source. Logging sightings of the moths can help scientists track their migration and protect their future.
1: And the late Dolly Parton has posthumously accepted a Lifetime Achievement Award at the Americana Honours and Awards Ceremony. The country music star died in August, aged 80, after a brief battle with cancer. Addressing the crowd, she shared her love of roots music, now called Americana music.
5: Looking back at it all, I see this era of my career as a musical renaissance of sorts. And I want to thank everybody at the AMA for recognizing me with this award.
1: And in sport, the Roosters will welcome back premiership-winning second rower Angus Crichton from injury in time for their finals clash against the Sharks tomorrow night. Crichton has taken 12 weeks to recover from his foot fracture, and while he was named to return last week, he was dropped from the side before kickoff. Roosters coach Trent Robinson says he wasn't ready to go last week due to lingering issues, which he has since overcome.
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8: The weather forecast for tomorrow, after an overnight low of 14, is for a sunny day with a top temperature of 23. The forecast for Sunday, after an overnight minimum of 9, is for another sunny day with a chance of an evening shower and a maximum temperature of 27. The forecast for Monday, after an overnight low of 9, is for a cloudy day with the chance of morning showers and a top temperature of 15. The time on Gippsland FM is 5:05. Before the news, you heard US band The Goo Goo Dolls with Only One from their 1995 album, A Boy Named Goo. Coming up now is Tina Arena. Here's Don't Look Back from her 2013 Reset album.

was Madonna with Pretender from her 1984 Like a Virgin album. Before that, you heard former member of the Police, Sting, with Russians from his 1985 debut solo album, The Dream of the Blue Turtles. The time on Gippsland FM is 5:18. The next track is by Sarah Blasco from the 2015 Eternal Return album. Here's Better With You.

0: That was UK band Electric Light Orchestra with The Way Life's Meant to Be from their 1981 album Time. Before that, I played Persuasion by Tim Finn from his 1993 Before and After album.
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0: 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Coming up now is John Mellencamp with Pop Singer from 1989.

0: Hey, we got some very intelligent women in here, man. Do you think you're too young to really love somebody?
1: No.
0: Let's say it for me. I'm an adult. I say, wait, you too young to be in love. This is silly. You're infatuated with him. He got nice jeans. He wear fancy Adidas. I mean, it might be something I don't know.
1: It's a difference from loving somebody and being in love with somebody.
0: Well, you tell me. What's the difference?
2: Okay.
0: What's the difference?
2: Okay, Shan.
1: You can love anybody, but when you in love with somebody, you looking at it like this. You taking that person for what he or she is, no matter what he or she look like, but no matter what he or she do. You look at it like this.
3: If you fall in love, you can fall out of love.
1: I just love somebody. So you might stop being in love with them, but you is not gonna stop loving that person.
4: Maybe sometimes they've never been loved before.
2: Yeah, true.
4: Or they've never been in love before. Or they don't know what the feeling is to be loved.
3: Yeah, she poetic.
0: She killed it. We can end that conversation with that, right?
5: That was Lauryn Hill with Doo Wop, That Thing, from her 1998 album, The Miseducation of Lauryn Hill. And before that was Bon Iver with Skinny Love. The time on Gippsland FM is 5:45. The next track is by Blink-182. Here's Adam's song.

That was Sasquatch with In Your Arms from 2015. And before that, you heard Fleetwood Mac and Seven Wonders from the 1987 Tango in the Night album. The time on Gippsland FM is 5:56. I hope you've enjoyed the last 2 hours with me, Lisa Anderson, piecing together a mosaic of music from the 80s, 90s, noughties and beyond. Coming up after the news is Rock and Blues with Yvonne Elliott. I'll leave you tonight with Teddy Swims, Here's the Door.

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I'm Yvonne, and the current time is 6:13. And coming up next for you, I have Roadhouse Blues by The Doors and LaGrange by ZZ Top.

rumors spreading round. And that takes its time. But the shack outside the games. And you know what I'm talking about. Just let me know if you wanna go to that home out on the range. They got a lot of nice girls.

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I'm Yvonne and the current time is 7:21. And coming up for you, I've got I Want to Know by 10 Years After and Let Me Love You Baby by Stevie Ray Vaughan and the Double Trouble.

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I'm Yvonne, and at 7:45, so we've got 15 minutes left. Coming up, I've got She Don't Want by Boneyard Blondes and I Drink Alone by George Thorogood and the Destroyers.

That was Lovesick by the Dreadful Tides, and it's time for me to say farewell. And the last song I'll play is Johnny Be Good by Chuck Berry. And so ciao for now, and I hope everyone has a great weekend in whatever you do.

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1: The last one is called Lucky Country. And while I wrote it because of reconciliation. And I hear a lot of non-Indigenous people say how lucky they are to be brought up in this country. Peace to you too, brother. And so this one is called Lucky Country. It's the last one, okay?

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Where do they come from? 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Or are they Poms? What did they bring here? What do they speak? Do they speak English? Or do they speak Greek? They bring trouble.

0: bum. They say you're no hooper, you're no good, you're just nothing, you're just a boom. Where can we go? Where can we stay? Stand up and fight. Kneel down and pray. We have to do something. We have to, together. We can't do it alone. We can make it better. So come on, you people. Let's come as one. Bring all your family, children, dad and mum. Bring all your friends. Bring all your relations. This is what we call reconciliation. Thank you very much, and you all have a great afternoon, okay?
1: I'd like to put a request on for Lizzie Mosby. 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
1: Good evening, Gippsland streamers and those listening on demand. It's just past 9:30. Welcome to Notes from the Big Chair, electronic and experimental music until 11:30 tonight. I'm Neil Little, playing the best electronic music, progressive rock, techno, ambient and hundreds of other electronic genres. I hope you can stick around for a couple of hours of excellent and varied music. You might hear something mainstream, but I can pretty much guarantee that you will hear something that you've never heard before and won't hear anywhere else. Playing mostly new or recent electronic releases on this program, plus a bit of the music that has paved the way for what we'll listen to today. Our feature album tonight on Notes from the Big Chair is by Jim Kirkwood. The Apocalypse of a Soul is a very long album released by the British artist in 2024. The next instalment is coming up soon. Starting tonight with the next track from the 8th studio album by Gong, Gazeus, which is French for fizzy or effervescent, I think. The history of Gong is complicated by a number of lineup changes, and this was the first album under the leadership of Pierre Merlin. Pierre is also famous for working on some of the 70s and 80s albums of Mike Oldfield. This track is Night Illusion. It was written by Alan Holdsworth, who plays guitar, violin and pedal steel guitar on this album. Then Fluke, also from the UK, an album released in June, The Second Bite, and this track is The Bells. And that's followed by the next track from the recent album titled Epilogue, performed by 545 from Gresham, Oregon, and the track is Luke's Broken Amp. That's up shortly. And the fourth track in this first bracket is from a brand new album by one of our Notes from the Big Chair favourites, Jim Ottaway. This is Exponential Progression from the album Treasures of Light.

Yes, never plays the gallery. I think. But you never learn that until much later on, I think. But never work for other people in what you do. Always remember that the reason that you initially started working was that there was something inside yourself that you felt that if you could manifest it in some way, you would understand more about yourself and how you coexist with the rest of society. And I think it's terribly dangerous for an artist to fulfill other people's expectations. I think they generally produce their worst work when they do that.

And if the other thing I would say is that if you feel safe in the area that you're working in, you're not working in the right area. Always go a little further into the water than you feel you're capable of being in. Go a little bit out of your depth. And when you don't feel that your feet are quite touching the bottom, you're just about in the right place to do something exciting.

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1: That was Jim Ottaway from his current album, Treasures of Light. The track was Exponential Progression. Jim composes and records all his music in his home studio, situated at the, in the foothills of the beautiful Springbrook Mountain on the Gold Coast. Before Jim was 545 from the album Epilogue. The track was Luke's Broken Amp. Before that was Fluke from the UK, a new album, The Second Bite, and the track was The Bells. And we started that bracket with the next track from the eighth studio album by Gong, Gazoos, from 1976. The track was Night Illusion. Other tracks from Gong, Fluke, 545 and Jim Ottaway next week. Our feature album tonight on Notes from the Big Chair is released by Jim Kirkwood from the UK. The Apocalypse of a Soul is a 10-hour long album he released in 2024. It has some very long tracks and some not so long. Two fairly long tracks this week, The Seer of Bedlam and Soldier of Light. Some awesome music in my view. Sit back and enjoy. Actually, I've got those track titles wrong. Anyway, I'll correct that at the end when we've heard them. It's all instrumental, so I guess the titles are not that relevant. Anyway, I hope you enjoy this. After this, some good news for Radiohead and Star Trek fans. Also Mark Shreve, another First Sounds track. Quiet Force, an old track by the Goodies, and much more if we can squeeze it in.

0: beside you in your big chair.
1: That was Jim Kirkwood with two tracks from his album The Apocalypse of a Soul from 2024. I hope you enjoyed that. The tracks were Cathedral on the Edge of Time and The Seer of Bedlam. Our feature album next week is by Jethro Tull. It's been way too long since I played any Jethro Tull, let alone featured one of their albums. And this one's a doozy. MU, the best of Jethro Tull. Some of their most popular tracks, including this one, Skating Away on the Thin Ice of a New Day. According to Wikipedia, this song was written as a comment on global cooling. Yes, that was a thing back in the 70s. Not a real thing, but a thing. All of this album next week. After this, the next track from The Goodies debut album, The Goodies Sing Songs from The Goodies. This track is Ride My Pony. Playing The Goodies by way of tribute to Bill Oddie, who passed away recently. He wrote most of The Goodies songs, including this one, I reckon. And Star Wars fans have May the 4th, and Trekkies have the 8th of September, a week or so ago now, but Tuesday last week was the 60th anniversary of the first episode of Star Trek going to air in 1966. What better excuse to play the 12-inch mix of Star Trekkin' by The Firm? I'm sure none of those involved imagined Star Trek might be as enduring as it's proven to be. This was the number one hit for English one-hit wonders, The Firm, in 1987. They're definitely best known for this song, but they did have a song make it to number 14 in 1982. And these guys should not be confused with another English band of that era calling themselves The Firm, who had hits with Radioactive and All the King's Horses in 1985 and 1986 respectively. They were a supergroup featuring Paul Rodgers from Bad Company and Free, Jimmy Page from Led Zeppelin, and one-time AC/DC drummer Chris Slade. And we have great news for Radiohead fans. They've announced a 16-show tour across Australia in May next year. So from a Radiohead tribute album, OK Nintendo 64 by On4 Word, this track is Exit Music for a Film. We'll give that a spin before we hear the next track by Mark Shreve. We've been working our way through Powerhouse, another production studio music album, this one from 1990. And this next track is Deep Sky.

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1: Jim.
2: Captain.
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0: Jim.
1: Jim.
2: Captain.
3: Jimmy.
0: Jim.
2: Captain.
3: Jimmy.
2: Captain.
3: Jimmy.
2: Captain.
3: Jimmy.
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1: We started that bracket with Skating Away on the Thin Ice of the New Day by Jethro Tull. From next week's feature album, MU, the best of Jethro Tull from 1976. The whole album next week, and it covers some of their most popular tracks from 1969 to 1975. Then the Goodies from their debut album. The Goodies sing songs from The Goodies. We heard Ride My Pony. An excellent keyboard instrumental break in there. Wasn't expecting that. Then The Firm with Star Trekkin' from 1987. Happy birthday, Star Trek. Live long and prosper. And Encore Word with Exit Music for a Film from the tribute album OK Nintendo 64 by Encore Word. Watch out for Radiohead touring next year. And finally in that bracket we heard Deep Sky by Mark Shreve from his Powerhouse album from 1990. One of the most laid-back tracks you're likely to come across from Mark Shreve, I think. We'll hear Jethro Tull, Mark Shreve, and some more comedy from The Goodies next week. Next, from AMRAP, the Australian Music Radio Airplay Project, is a track from the next First Sounds compilation, First Sounds 14. These compilations feature new tracks by First Nations recording artists and supports growing awareness of regional, remote and city-based First Nations musicians, helping their music reach new audiences through the wonders of community radio. This next track is Mission Girl by Lamonet from Wollongong, and the notes say this song is a celebration of my Nan and the beautiful black women that have come before and will come after her. And then I discovered this album recently. It's by Virgil and Steve Howe and is titled Nexus and came out in 2017. Steve Howe, of course, is the guitarist and backing vocalist in the British progressive rock band Yes. Virgil was his son and an accomplished drummer, keyboardist and vocalist who tragically died unexpectedly of a heart attack in 2017 at the age of 41. That's way too young, isn't it? One never knows. As well as being a member of the band Little Barry and releasing albums with them and other bands he was in and collaborating on other albums, I'm glad he got to do this project with his dad. Another collaboration with Steve Howe was released in 2022, posthumously obviously. Steve is still with us though at 79. From the album Nexus, this first track is the title track.
0: He wants to sit beside you in your big chair.

0: beside you in your big chair.
1: That was Virgil and Steve Howe with the title track from their album Nexus from 2017. Before that, Lamine from Wollongong with Mission Girl from the First Sounds 14 compilation. If Friday night is, 9:30 Friday night, is not the best time for you to tune in on 104.7 or to live stream, you can also listen to Notes from the Big Chair on demand anytime you like. 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It's totally not hard. Did you catch Take 5 with Zan Rowe on ABC TV recently when she interviewed David Byrne from Talking Heads, a program I found interesting? One of the tracks David chose is one I have in my collection. It's Stand on the Word by the Joubert Singers. Joubert? Not sure how you pronounce that, but anyway, I just love the piano at the beginning of this. See what you think. After that, we're just about out of time, but I'll squeeze in a bit of Ponies at Dawn. As far as I can work out, this is an Australian label who specialised in compilation albums. This one, Fusion, which was released in December, features collaborations. And this track is Shimmering by Silver, spelled S-Y-L-V-V-E-R, Spin Scissor, and Trey Husk. And I reckon that'll be it for Notes from the Big Chair for this week. I'll leave you tonight with those tracks. Thanks very much for your company. I hope you can tune in again next week. Don't forget, featuring Jethro Tull. Also more from Jim Ottaway, Gong, Fluke, Mark Shreve, The Goodies, and a whole lot more. At 11:30, of course, is Mark O'Neill and Raised on Rock. Hopefully something to good taste tonight. He's followed at 1:30 a.m. by Aussie Music Weekly. Until next week, this is Neil Little wishing you a sensational Saturday.

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Hello again, I'm Mark O'Neill, and this is Raised on Rock. 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Well, we've got some classics, some obscure, and some new rock in this week's program, so we'll get right to it. From 1972, Budgie, the album Squawk, the song Young is a Whirl, right here on Raised on Rock.

Budgie is right and young is a world, then Sassy feels right at home listening to these hot tracks. And Kiss knows me too, because I was made for loving you and raised on rock. And you can't kill rock and roll, not when Mark O'Neill's around.

0: And that is Ozzy here on Raised on Rock. And You Can't Kill Rock and Roll from Diary of a Madman, 1981. Before that, I Was Made for Loving You, Kiss from Dynasty, 79. And at the top of the set, Budgie with Young Is a World. Great year of 72, the Squawk album. And where are we now? Oh, that's where we are.
1: It's time for the Raised on Rock New Rock segment. Our motto is, it doesn't have to be old to be classic.
0: And what a motto it is. Now, we've got two of them this week. This one, well, it's by the keyboardist for 40 years now of Uriah Heep, Phil Lanzon. It's called The Golden Door. It's a very short album. You could almost

call it an EP. The songs are short and they just are connected together, but at least this will give you an idea on if you want to purchase it or not. And the second track features the incredible voice of Harry Ellis. So we'll get right to it. New Rock on Raised on Rock.

Oh, yeah. We are not strangers to Phil Anselm, and he knocks the golden door down with these outrageous tunes. If I had my way and I enforced the law, we'd be kicking it with them all night on Raised on Rock with Mark O'Neill.

And there you have it, part one of our New Rock segment, Phil Lanzon, The Golden Door. And now our next New Rock segment is an album by Steve Hackett, originally with Genesis when they were a prog band, and Steve Rothery, who was with Marillion for at least a few years. Great album. It's called The Roaring Waves, and it just came out a few days before the recording of this show. And we'll hear the first three tracks, starting with The Storm, here on Raised on Rock

Roaring into the storm of sizzling songs by Steve and Steve. Now let's blow into a Santen, then fire off into the Red Dragon here on Raised on Rock with Mark O'Neill.

And there's part two of our new rock segment. The Roaring Waves is the album by Steve Hackett and Steve Rothery, both incredible prog guitarists. We heard Red Dragon, Sand Send, and The Storm. Okay, let us now go way back to 1973 with Free, featuring Paul Rogers. Here is the title track to the album Heartbreaker, right here on Raised on Rock.

A heartbreaker of a tune. Now let's rush into some Rush. Then we get a starburst of Dragon here on Raised on Rock with Mark O'Neill and me, Sassy.

And that, believe it or not, was a band that went on to become a hit-making machine, but their first two albums were Prog, Dragon, and the song Sunburst from Scented Gardens for the Blind, 1975. Before that, Rush from A Farewell to the Kings, 1977. I saw them on that tour. Cygnus X equals 1. And at the top of the set, Free with Heartbreaker, title track, 73. Now, I was pretty surprised a few years ago when I found out that Bon Scott, of AC/DC fame, of course, was quite proficient on the recorder. He was with a band called Fraternity, and we're going to hear a track from their 1971 album, Livestock, called It. Actually, all three tracks in this set are from 71, right here on Raised on Rock.

0: It is a fraternity of rock here, and Sassy is so smitten with Bon Scott's recorder. Can you imagine dirty deeds done dirt cheap with one? And I don't need no doctor to grand funk into the sun here on Raised on Rock with Mark O'Neill.
1: Gas this time. It's really been a gas.

Grand Funk from live album 1971, Into the Sun. Before that, Humble Pie performance, Rockin' the Fillmore, 1971, I Don't Need No Doctor. Now, Humble Pie opened for Grand Funk at Shea Stadium in New York, and then across the pond at Hyde Park, Grand Funk opened for Humble Pie. Would have been incredible to witness that. And at the top of the set, Fraternity featuring Bon Scott from the Livestock album, and It, 71, 71, and 71. Okay, let us now go to 1988. Now, I don't often play tracks from greatest hits albums. I like playing them from the proper albums, but in 1988, the Moody Blues had a greatest hits album out, and there was a re-recording of one of their classics. So we'll hear that now. Question, the Moody Blues, here on Raised on Rock.

0: Three Dog Night here on Raised on Rock. Liar from the Naturally album, 1970. Originally done by Argent. And before that, the greatest hits version, as they call it, of Question by the Moody Blues from 1988. And I've seen them about 10 times. The last time was in Melbourne in possibly 2004. Great band. Three Dog Night 2. I saw them a few times. Now, if you don't have a particular song in mind, you could also email me, raisedonrock@gmail.com. And if there's a band that you would like to hear more of, or if I never play them, if you would like to hear them full stop, raisedonrock@gmail.com. And thanks to Sassy. Without Sassy, there'd be no Raised on Rock. So until we meet again, this is Mark O'Neill for Raised on Rock, and on behalf of Superstar Sassy, saying may God be with you and keep on rocking.
1: Hello, Australians. This is Sassy. Stand by.
0: Okay, take two. Oh, no. Where am I? Oh, dear. There we go.

0: Gippsland FM's play-by-play broadcast action of the Mid-Gippsland League may be over for season 2026 as Fish Creek took out the premiership against Foster last weekend, marking their second flag in 3 years. But the footy action continues on Saturday afternoon Sportsfest. 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
9: Hi, this is Noddy. 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This is Aussie Music Weekly, your weekly fix of new, local and independent Australian music. Coming up on this week's show, got the brand new single on the way for Ziggy Albert. We introduce you to a young lady from Perth by the name of Harriet Hawthorne and head to Melbourne for the latest from those rockers, Slowly Slowly. In our In Focus interview segment this week, we are continuing our series of interviews as recorded at the recent Big Sound Festival in Brisbane. This time around, it's singer-songwriter Piper Butcher. And later this hour, as always, the Backtrack segment. This time around, only winding back the clock a little over a decade or so ago for something from the career of the Something for Kate frontman, Mr. Paul Dempsey. All that and stacks more, so we hope you can stay with us. Well, to kick things off, we're going to crank things up to 11 with Melbourne-based hard rock five-piece band Eye on Sky. This track that I'm about to hit the play button on comes from their forthcoming album Before We Die, and it was actually the last track recorded during the studio sessions for the album and a song that was not originally intended to appear on it. The band dropped their debut release back in 2022, and this is their new one. To get us under the way, it's Eye on Sky with The Dirt Will Humble You.
10: The dirt will humble you!

Yeah, the sounds there of a Melbourne band who are made up of four best friends. They're called Stimpies. And from their upcoming second album, Doing Good, which is going to be out on the 9th of October, that one there is called Counting the Days, a song all about getting away from people that you don't necessarily need in your life. Thanks so much for your company. 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It's Noddy here. Up shortly, got the new one on the way for Nick Carver.

Also coming up on this week's program, we continue our series of interviews as recorded at the Big Sound Festival in Brisbane recently. Yes, we're in focus this week with Piper Butcher. And later this hour, it's the Backtrack segment. This time around, we're heading back to the very early part of the 2010s decade for something from Paul Dempsey. We're on to the new one now for Ziggy Alberts, and this one is from his upcoming seventh album, Twin Flames, which will be out on the 16th of October. The album was recorded in the Northern Rivers region of New South Wales, and all of the singles to be released from the album have actually been chosen by Ziggy's fans. 2025 was a huge year for Ziggy Alberts, heaps of international touring, and his very first sold-out show at London's Royal Albert Hall. So quite a milestone in his music career, that's for sure. This is another great tune from his career to date. Ziggy Alberts for you now with I Blame Myself.

0: now moving into solo mode away from his band, The Mean Butchers. That's the sounds there of Nick Carver out on his own, and Stones You Throw, which is the first track to be released from his forthcoming EP, which will be out in November. And it's the only track on the EP not written from his own perspective. In fact, that tune, Stones You Throw, tells the story of a man who's had a little bit of a tough life and some battles with alcohol and is often referred to as the town weirdo. You are in tune with Aussie Music Weekly, coming to you around Australia on the Community Radio Network. And around about this time each week, we do our In Focus interview. We're here at Big Sound in Brisbane for 2026, and we're chatting with Newcastle-based singer-songwriter who is certainly no stranger to regular listeners here of the show, Aussie Music Weekly, because we've been playing her tunes on the show recently, the one and only Piper Butcher. Hey, Piper, how you doing?
1: Oh, it's amazing to be here. Thank you so much for your time. It's lovely here, isn't it?
0: It is lovely. It's very much spring weather, a little bit warmer than the part of the world where you and I come from, that's for sure.
1: Yeah. It's very true. It's literally a warm welcome here in Brisbane. It's lovely.
0: I love that. Warm welcome. Exactly, yeah. So let's go right back. The age of 10, I understand, is when you first started dabbling in music and so forth. How long after it was it, would you say, that you sort of started to discover the fine arts of songwriting, as it were?
1: Do you know what? It took me so long to come around to it. I remember going into high school and I actually would write short poems and short stories. I was just an English subject fanatic when I was in school. I was such a nerd. And I actually had some short stories published in books and whatnot, and I thought that was just it, and I would refuse to songwrite. I was like, no, that's so different to what I'm doing. And then I think I stumbled across, maybe age 14, 15, I ended up just writing something that just felt different to any other thing that I tried to create, and I knew that it had to have music behind it. And then I realized, oh, it's not that different, and oh, this is even better to create because I get to write and sing. And then I just fell into the love of songwriting and started collaborating and moving forward to where I am now, releasing music.
0: I guess when you think about it, poetry and songwriting, there are some similarities, obviously the rhyme and so forth, the main difference being the melody, right?
1: Yeah, absolutely. And I feel like, you know, when you get into poetry, there's so many other different variables, there's different styles of poetry, but it's exactly the same as songwriting. There's different rhyming schemes, you know, you got your A-B or your A-A-B-B, and, you know, I could go on forever about all that stuff, but I think it's amazing to explore that with music behind it and take that poem to another level.
0: Now, I understand you've got a fairly eclectic taste in music. In fact, before we hit the record button just now, we were both sharing our various eclectic tastes in terms of watching acts around this particular festival, yeah, which is probably, I dare say, float onto your music, because it's a little hard to pigeonhole you in terms of the sort of style of music that you do, which is probably a great thing for you, maybe not so much for your management. So how much would you say your eclectic taste in music have morphed into the music that you're creating yourself?
1: It's such a great question, because I remember being influenced by so many different artists. I mean, we're just such a musical family. Like, my dad used to listen to, you know, System of a Down, and, you know, Chop Suey was like one of my favorite songs and all of that. And we went to a Foo Fighters concert, which was the actual turning point that made me pick up the guitar and start playing, is watching Dave Grohl. And then on my mum's side, I listened to stuff like Keith Urban, and I listened to Taylor Swift or Pink or an amazing artist, Paolo Nutini, if you haven't heard of him. You have, of course. Yeah. You're well-versed. I should have known. He's one of my biggest influences, and hearing that songwriting and that authenticity really show. But I feel like now I've come to a stage where I am realizing that the country is the strongest part of me, and that's coming through, and I'm really proud to be saying that I'm a country act, but it's taken a lot of chopping and changing and discovering to get there, but I'm really happy with where I am.
0: And it's a really healthy scene at the moment, isn't it, the country music? I mean, it's always been there and so forth, I guess, like a lot of other genres, it sort of comes in waves and so forth, but I'm just sensing, and I guess this festival is probably a good example or a good benchmark of that. There is probably a large percentage of country artists showcasing here this year. So are you seeing that there's a bit of a thing happening for country music in Australia at the moment?
1: I think there is, and I think that stems from, you know, a lot of international country artists exporting here, but also I think Australia is just sort of catching up to the fact that storytelling is cool. I think that's the bottom line, and no matter what genre it is, I mean, country's at the forefront of that, absolutely. There's so many different subgenres. There's so many country artists that have come from Australia that you wouldn't even know. I mean, you see people like coming from my hometown, Morgan Evans, you know, someone like that, just taking the world by storm with country. And I just think there's so much value behind that. And I'm really excited that Australian country music is coming to the forefront, and listeners are realizing that it's cool to be country.

0: a showcase artist over there like you are here at Big Sound. Yeah, how daunting was that to get up on a stage in such a, you know, an iconic city in the world?
1: Oh my God, the pressure. You're right. But it was just such a privilege. I ended up, before I went over, I sort of mapped out my time there. I was there for 3.5 weeks. It was my first time ever being over in America, and so I looked at all the people that I knew in Nashville that I really loved and wanted to be like, and I saw how they started. I did my research on the songwriting nights that they used to do and whatnot, and I reached out straight to there and said, look, I want to play. I'm not looking for money, I'm not looking for fame, I just want to play. And it was amazing to see that reception come back, and especially, you know, being an Aussie artist, they're like, yeah, we want to see what you've got. And to go over there, perform at Americana Fest, I got to travel out to Memphis and perform with another artist, Wade Forster, and it was just such a privilege to go there and experience like country music culture, like really at its peak, especially with, you know, the tourism that comes into Nashville specifically, that strip on Broadway, the bright lights, the boots and bright lights, that's Broadway for you. And it was amazing to just be soaked up in that for a few weeks. I'm so inspired and I want to go back. Yeah, the reception that I received from anywhere I played, I feel like it was absolutely just supportive and wholesome. I went to Leaper's Fork, which was a small town outside of Nashville capital, and I'm pretty sure that's where Tommy Emmanuel stays when he's over there as well, so it's pretty cool. And I went over there and I went to the Fox and Lock, which is a really huge open mic night, and it's amazing to see that open mic night, patrons have to pay tickets to go and watch people for this open mic, which I don't think we do very often here. It's a very different and foreign concept, but I had to apply, I had to send them a song and where I'm from and why I wanted to be a part of this lineup, and I got a text in the afternoon saying, you better come to Leaper's Fork because you made it onto the list tonight. And the nights sell out, and it's just so amazing. The one thing I do have to say about American audiences, though, I had to speak my name in an American accent. I had to say Piper Butcher for them to understand, because Piper Butcher is way too Aussie for them to comprehend. That's my one thing.

0: just divert just briefly away from the music, because one other thing that I found about you when I was doing my research is that you are an MC and an ambassador of the Backyard Bash. So first off, tell me what that's all about and how you first got involved.
1: Absolutely. So the Backyard Bash is Variety, the children's charity, answer to the fuel crisis this year. So we usually do the B2B Bash, which is our huge Variety children's charity bash, where we take all of the bash cars on a massive route across Australia, and every day we stop in at least one school, or sometimes two, and donate grant money towards some item, whether it's we've donated to sandpits, we've donated to footballs and sports equipment, or classroom activations and whatnot. And it's just an absolute privilege to be an ambassador for that charity. They supported me when I was very young. I think I was 12 or 13. I was born with a disability. I was born with a cleft palate, which meant that I had no roof in my mouth when I was born, which was difficult enough to, you know, I wasn't able to swallow, let alone sing, you know, when I was a kid. So through the adversity, through the all the surgeries and whatnot, I'm really proud to be doing what I am doing. And they helped me go to the Academy of Country Music when I was a kid, and I got back to them, and now I'm of age and, you know, a young woman. I want to do my part in giving back to the kids, because I know how it feels to be given those opportunities. And being out on the road, the Backyard Bash was amazing. We started in Bella Vista in Western Sydney and went to Bathurst this year. It was only 6 days, but next year we're going to Darwin. We're driving all the way to Darwin, and we'll hopefully stop and change some kids' lives along the way.
0: All right, let's jump back into the music now, and your brilliant new single, Porcelain Pillars. It's interesting that you spoke earlier about the songwriting aspect and that it's very prevalent within country music, and I can't disagree with that statement. So I want to talk a little bit more about our two infamous characters, Jenny and Jimmy, that feature very heavily in that song. Tell me how you landed on those particular characters, and I guess their various idiosyncrasies and characteristics that really make up that song.
1: That's amazing that you've gone so in depth. I'm so impressed. Thank you for listening to the song that well. I have a list of songs that I listen to on repeat. They're my absolute favorite. I just call it my memory list, because it's just like some of the best songs in the world. And one of them is 8675309, Jenny.
2: Okay.
1: And that's where I got my Jenny character from.
2: Right.

0: that's one of like the best songs, I feel like. So I thought about Jenny and I thought about that song and I was like, alright, I need to pair them up. I don't think I've ever written a song with another name in it, so it was really hard for me to try and find that push and pull of like, what's the right name? I mean, your pipe is a really hard like name to sing, and Jenny rolls off the tongue. A couple of other people have used it, so I'm going to snatch it as well. But my parents were high school sweethearts, so I sort of based that narrative around them and Jenny and Jimmy, and my parents are still very happily together, which unfortunately Jenny and Jimmy, something does pull them apart. Unfortunately Jimmy is no longer, you know, a part of the equation by the end of the song. I'll give that away. And so yeah, I wanted a bit of drama, and I wanted to really test my songwriting. I feel like it's a very literal story and a narrative that I usually don't use in my songwriting, so it was a real test and a challenge for me that I put down for myself.
1: Alright Piper, thank you so much for giving up your time for us here at Big Sound with Aussie Music Weekly, and enjoy the rest of your debut attendance and showcase here at the festival.
0: Thank you so much for having me. I can't wait. Bring on the rest of the evening.

That was Newcastle-based singer-songwriter Piper Butcher in her current single, Porcelain Pillars. Certainly an artist to keep an eye out for her, and it was an absolute delight to catch up with her in person at the Big Sound Festival in Brisbane, and still plenty more of those interviews to come over the coming weeks here on the show. Well, we've reached a little bit more than the halfway point on this week's edition of Aussie Music Weekly, so do make sure you stick around because we have some new stuff on the way for Perth band Navy June, sticking in Perth for singer-songwriter Harriet Hawthorne, and the new single from Melbourne lads Slowly Slowly is also on the way. Up next, though, we're going to do the backtrack segment. This time around, we're heading back to the very early part of the solo career, at least, of the Something for Kate frontman Paul Dempsey. To get us there, though, it's Melbourne band The Hunter Express and a track that's from their upcoming EP Gold Fades, which will be out on the 2nd of October. These guys were formed in 2016 and have released 3 albums to date, and this is their latest one. The Hunter Express for you now with Easier.

It was right when I was thinking about you. I've been waiting all this time to talk to you. Why can't it be any easier?

0: we're gonna do right here is go back, way back, back into time.
1: Yeah, backtrack time now here on Aussie Music Weekly, and frontman of the much-loved Melbourne band Something for Kate, and also known as a solo artist in his own right, Paul Dempsey has just announced a very special set of shows that are going to be happening toward the end of the year with a bit of a Christmas theme. Well, earlier this year, he was back out on the road in solo mode to promote what is his second album of covers in the form of Shotgun Karaoke Volume 2. Well, his next set of shows will take place in December and see Paul playing tracks, obviously, from both of his covers albums, no doubt with a few of his other solo hits in there as well, and also a few Christmas theme tracks thrown in for good measure. And really nicely, all proceeds from the shows will go to charities that support the homeless. Well, here are the all-important dates for those upcoming Paul Dempsey shows. It gets underway at Sydney's Recital Hall on December the 4th, heads into Adelaide playing at the Gov on December the 11th, the Tivoli in Brisbane on December 12th, and then he's back to his hometown of Melbourne playing at the Forum on December the 19th. Well, let's backtrack now to the year 2010, and from his debut solo album, Everything Is True, this was the first single to be released from that album. It's Paul Dempsey and Out the Airlock.

around Australia on the Community Radio Network and heard through your local community radio station. This is Aussie Music Weekly, and that there was the sounds of Perth five-piece act Navy June and a track called Routine Avoidance, a song about making the decision to hold on or to move forward. And the song basically tells the story of heartbreak, resilience, and taking back control. 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Just reminding you that we also do have a presence online. 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It's all there for you, aussiemusicweekly.com.au. Hop to it. On to a pop artist from Perth now called Harriet Hawthorne. This is actually the first taste of her forthcoming EP, which is due out in November, and it was a track inspired by events that apparently took place at her 18th birthday party. She released her debut single just last year, and this is a new one, Bitch with a Guitar.

Well, unfortunately, that's all the time that we have to share with you new local and independent music on this week's edition of Aussie Music Weekly. But don't despair, we'll be back at the same time next week on the same station you're hearing us through right now. And on next week's show, it's going to be a huge one. Yeah, we have an in-focus interview with Ruby May, as recorded at the recent Big Sound Festival in Brisbane, and Rufus on Fire will drop by to present the artist profile segment. Aussie Music Weekly is brought to you around Australia with thanks to the Community Broadcasting Association of Australia, who beam this show out each and every week via the Community Radio Network. And to find out the details of your nearest station that's taking this show, easiest thing to do is head to our website, aussiemusicweekly.com.au. Well, to take us out, it's Melbourne trio Slowly Slowly, who made a little bit of a surprise appearance at the Big Sound Festival in Brisbane a couple of weeks ago. This latest song has got a bit of a direction change, narratively at least, for the band's frontman, as he moves away from self-reflection to commenting on the world around him. And the track reflects on the things that we've often taken for granted in the past. So take us out, it's the new one for Slowly Slowly. This is Sacrosanct, and I'll see you next week. If I-

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She says, hey, babe, take a walk on the wild side.

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0: Iconic Traralgon Butcher Campbell's Meats have modernised premises at 10 Jeanette Street. 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
2: If you would like to try a new sport which is suitable for all ages, come along to the Traralgon Croquet Courts. They're in McNairn Road, Traralgon. 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Times for social play are on a Saturday and a Tuesday between 10 a.m. and 12 noon and 12:30 to 4 p.m. Social play is also on a Wednesday night from 5 p.m. to 8 p.m., which gives another opportunity to try croquet out of working and school hours. Cost is $5. For more information, phone 0447 276 783. That number again, 0447 276 783 for Traralgon Croquet.

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They talk about the rest, but they don't understand. What about me? I was there. I was there when my mate was

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I did what I must do. What about me? Set me free.

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Somewhere in this endless night,

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I was there. I was there when my mate was killed.

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0: Mid-September does not make every part of Latrobe Garden look ready for spring work. Sun reaches one bed while overnight frost holds another back. New leaves can open above soil that still feels like winter. Garden conditions must set this morning's work.
1: And let the garden decide whether a spring job needs to begin today. Feel the soil, notice where the water sits, and find growth already moving. Begin where the plant and the ground are ready. Leave the colder or wetter bed until its conditions change.
0: Latrobe is preparing to present several regional projects all together. A new chapter for Latrobe is scheduled for Yallourn on the 8th of October. The presentation takes place at the Sir John Monash Museum and gives each project a shared public setting.
1: The program includes Open House Latrobe, Eden of the East website version 2, and Power of Colour. That combination gives people connected ways to encounter the region. Buildings, local stories, gardens, and practical knowledge lead into one another.
0: Power of Colour starts with gardens people already tend and the choices visible from their streets. Each cared for bed records someone's time, judgment, and knowledge. Across Latrobe, those gardens show how ordinary decisions shape the region and the people who live in it.
1: 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Open the program guide, then choose Plant Life. About 2 months' worth of programs are there when your garden reaches a job after this morning.
0: We begin at the potting bench with the gladiolus corms, then visit kangaroo paws, rose leaves, flower records, nasturtiums, and ornamental grasses. We finish with the faded flowers waiting beside the secateurs because every cut should begin with a reason.
2: You're digging in dirt.
0: Open a packet of gladiolus corms and the packet barely resembles the flowers pictured on the outside. The pieces in your hand are dry, flattened, and covered in papery skin. They're dormant planting material waiting for warmth and moisture to begin growth.
1: That dry, papery skin is exactly what dormancy looks like. Give each corm a gentle press. The corm underneath should still feel firm. Reject any corm with a soft patch, visible mould, or a damaged base.
0: And give those firm corms a sunny position sheltered from strong afternoon wind. The future flower spikes will stand tall above the bed. Watch how gusts cross proposed site before opening the soil.
1: Check your drainage before planting a single corm. Dig one hole to the planned depth and expect its sides and base. Crumbly soil will let water move and roots breathe. A polished, wet hole in heavy clay will predict water logging.
0: Move the planting when water remains at that depth. Choose higher ground or use raised beds with drainage beyond it. Improving one hole cannot drain the surrounding clay. Cool spring soil will keep that trapped water around the corm.
1: With the position settled, hold one corm so the flatter base rests on your palm. The pointed or slightly raised side is where the shoot will emerge. Place that point upward. If the top is unclear, lay the corm sideways and let the shoot turn.
0: Large gladiolus corms usually sit about 10 to 15 centimetres below the finished soil surface. Picture roughly three corms stacked vertically. That depth gives the roots working space while helping anchor the tall growth that will follow.
1: Space your large corms about 10 to 15 centimetres apart in open ground. That spacing gives each plant a root area and keeps the flowers grouped. Mark the row immediately. Bare spring soil will hide a new planting once the tools leave.
0: Now decide whether you want one strong flush or flowers arriving across several weeks. For the longer display, keep part of the packet inside. Plant another batch about 2 weeks later, then repeat while the conditions still suit planting.
1: After the shoots appear, keep the root zone lightly moist during dry weather. Water at soil level and then allow the upper soil to begin drying. A sheltered row may support itself. In an exposed bed, place low support before the leaves make access awkward.
0: Start with firm corms on the bench, then choose sunny ground where water can leave. Plant large corms 10 to 15 centimetres deep. Date separate batches when you want the summer flowers to open over a longer period.
2: And friends by your side, we're plant life.
0: At a nursery, kangaroo paws catch the eye from several benches away. Coloured stems rise above the narrow leaves, carrying softly flushed flowers. Choose the plant that suits its future position. The label, crown and root conditions should decide which pot leaves the bench.
1: Read the label while the plant is still in your hand. Confirm the selection and its expected height. Compact plants suit pots and close viewing. Taller hybrids will need enough ground for their mature spread and flowering stems.
0: Anigazanthus is the kangaroo paw genus. It's a wild species that's come from southwestern Australia. Local success therefore depends on choosing for our colder and wetter periods.
1: Choose tall kangaroo paw parentage when long garden performance is a priority. Anigazanthus flavatus gives many hybrids tolerance across a broad range of cultivated conditions. Find that parentage on the label or ask the nursery.
0: Then set the pot near its possible garden position and imagine the winter rain there. Full sun helps flowering and lets the damp foliage dry. Free drainage keeps air around the roots and the crown. A low pocket hiding water after the rain is the wrong place.
1: Use a raised bed only when water can escape through the surrounding soil. Put kangaroo paw in a container where heavily ground stays wet. Use free-draining native plant mix, clear your drainage holes and a pot raised above collected water.
0: The crown should remain level with the surrounding mix, where the leaf fans meet the roots. Burying that point traps moisture around living tissue. Mulch against the crown traps moisture there as well. Leave a clear space where air can reach the base.
1: Keep the root zone moist while new stems and buds are developing. Check the mix with a finger, then water when it begins drying. Severe dryness at this stage can bend stems or stop buds from developing. Let excess water leave after every watering.
0: The cuddler itself rewards that close inspection. Fine, dense hairs cover the flowers and upper stems. Those hairs carry much of the red, orange, yellow, green, or pink that we see. Changing light across those surfaces creates the familiar velvety appearance.
1: Buy kangaroo paw for the site where it must keep growing. Match its mature size to the available space. Confirm hardy parentage for long performance. Give the crown sun, moving air and a root zone that drains after rain.
0: And read the label and inspect the crown before buying a kangaroo paw. Select hardy parentage, full sun and free drainage. Use a raised position or container when winter water lingers in the garden soil.
2: We're growing green every day.
1: During a spring garden round, a rose may look healthy until one lower leaf catches your attention. A dark mark sits within its yellowing tissue. Before removing it, look at the whole leaf and nearby growth. That first inspection determines which problem you're actually treating.
0: And begin with the upper surface, where the rose black spot usually produces expanding purple or black patches. their edges may look feathery or radiating. Yellow can spread around each patch. Several affected lower leaves may drop while newer leaves still appear green.
1: Now, turn the leaf over. Orange powdery bumps underneath will suggest rose rust instead. Sticky foliage with a black surface coating may point towards sap-feeding insects and sooty mold. These clues will lead elsewhere, which is why the underside belongs in the first check.
0: The spread makes sense when we picture water moving across the plant. Black spot lesions produce spores. Rain or overhead watering splashes them onto nearby leaves. Repeated wetness then gives infection time to establish, especially through a crowded lower growth.
1: Remove affected leaves and collect those already lying beneath the rows. Work in dry conditions where practical and place disease material in household waste. Clean your blades before moving on to another plant. That interrupts material carrying infection through the garden.
0: Next, change the conditions around the remaining leaves. Direct irrigation onto the soil near the roots. Morning watering gives accidental moisture time to dry. Open crowded growth carefully and keep fallen material from collecting on the plant's base.
1: The old black marks will not disappear, so they cannot show whether those actions succeeded. Watch the next leaves opening above them. Clean new growth suggests the infection cycle has slowed. Check again after rain, beginning with the lower foliage where the splash lands.
0: When a rose leaf develops black marks, inspect both surfaces before naming the problem. Black spots link upper leaf patches with wet conditions and splash. Remove infected material, water the soil, and judge progress through new leaves.
2: In spring, autumn, mid-May, with your hands in the soil.
0: This is Plant Life with that man there, Tommy, and me, Damo, on Gippsland FM. Now imagine standing at the edge of a spring bed that looks unexpectedly complete. One plant is fading, another opens. The moment feels memorable, but the exact sequence is difficult to recover next year.
1: A simple record begins before you move closer for a beautiful photograph. Choose one position where the whole bed fits within the frame. Include a fixed edge, post, or path. Return there every 2 weeks, so the changing plants remain comparable.
0: Keep the view wide enough to show which flowers overlap and where bare ground appears. A close flower portrait records beauty, but it loses the planting relationship. The repeated wide view shows when colour moved, paused, or disappeared from one part of the bed.
1: Beside each photograph, write the date and the accepted plant names you can confirm. Add cultivars where labels provide them. Record the bed's light and whether its soil drains or stays wet. Those conditions explain the plant's performance there.
0: Once the sequence is visible, measure any genuine gap before buying its replacement. Check the available width, light, and soil. Then compare a candidate's expected flowering period with your dated images. The new plant must fit the place and the missing time.
1: And that household record gives power of colour practical meaning for La Trobe. The November program makes gardens, gardeners, and horticultural work visible across the region. Each entry shows a particular place, its conditions, and the people caring for it.
0: Seen together, those places create a regional record of living knowledge. Plant names, methods, and stories can move between neighbourhoods and generations. Your lawn's garden inheritance survives through records, propagation, and repeated maintenance of the ground.
1: A new chapter for La Trobe places power of colour beside open buildings and renewed regional website. Those projects give people connected ways to know about La Trobe. A garden story can lead towards local history, a place to visit, or even a practical information.
0: The regional record begins with a labelled plant and a dated photograph. Those details show what somebody maintained and learned. A neighbour can picture growing that plant, then adjust the method for their own soil and light.
1: Photograph one whole bed from the same position every 2 weeks. Keep names, dates, conditions, and major garden work together. Use that evidence to repeat a successful flowering sequence and fill only the gaps the record confirms.
2: And friends by your side, we're plant life.
0: A seed packet beside an empty pot can promise far more growth than the space can hold. Nasturtiums may form tidy bushes or send long stems out over the edge. Before sowing, read which habit is inside the packet and decide where that plant can travel.
1: Bush forms suit borders and containers where the growth must remain compact. Trailing forms can spill from a large pot. Check your mature spread now. Soft stems become difficult to separate once the crowded seedlings tangle.
0: Keep the packet beside the sowing record. Tropalium majus identifies the common annual nasturtium, labelling the plant position along with that name. Certain identification protects every later kitchen harvest.
1: Choose a sunny position with soil that drains freely. Nasturtiums usually flower well without rich feeding. Highly fertile ground can produce a generous canopy of round leaves with fewer blooms. Ordinary garden soil or fresh potting mix is often enough.
0: Outside, wait until frost risk has eased and the soil is beginning to warm. Push each seed about 2 centimetres below the surface, follow the packet for its particular form. Mark the place because the first bare days give little evidence of what was sown.
1: Keep the seed bed evenly moist during germination without saturating it. Damp spring weather can bring slugs towards emerging leaves. Inspect the seedlings directly and protect them when needed. Thin crowded growth once each plant is clearly recognisable.
0: For the kitchen, harvest from plants whose identity and treatment history are known. Choose clean, sound flowers and young leaves. Confirm that any product used around them permits edible harvest. Wash the material gently and begin with a small amount.
1: Taste one clean leaf before preparing a larger serving. Nasturtium leaves are peppery, and the flowers bring colour to salads. Safe harvest requires certainty about the plant, the growing area, and every product applied there.
0: Read the seed packet before giving a nasturtium its place. Match bush or trailing growth to an appropriate position. Keep the identity and treatment history with the plant, then harvest only clean material you can identify confidently.
1: Stand beside a mature ornamental grass and look through the leaves towards its center. Strong shoots may ring a sparse or dead-looking middle. That pattern can suggest congestion, but it does not yet prove division is the correct job.
0: So first, look above and around the clump. The growing shrub or tree may now cast shade where full light once reached. Compare the bright and shaded sides. If growth weakens mainly in shadow, changing the light may help without disturbing the roots.
1: When the outside remains vigorous all around, fill the base and inspect the center. A dense root mass with the tired middle supports division. The next decision is timing, because ornamental grasses do not all begin active growth together.
0: Cool season grasses often show fresh shoots while the weather remains wild or mild. Many fescues and sedges fit that pattern. Warm season grasses may still look dormant until the soil warms. Their visible new growth is the safest signal to begin.
1: Use the grass's own growth as the division date. Divide cool season types as their active leaves begin. Leave warm season types in place until new shoots confirm active growth. The plant supplies the timing through visible evidence.
0: And before lifting, prepare the receiving holes and labels. Water dry soil the previous day. Dig around the clump, keeping a generous root ball. Tie long leaves loosely if that makes handling safer. Plan for the weight before levering it free.
1: The strongest new plants usually come from the healthy outer ring. Keep several vigorous shoots and adequate roots in every section. Remove dead center material and trim torn roots cleanly. Small fragments will dry quickly and recover slowly, so retain generous pieces.
0: Replant each section promptly at its former depth. Spread the roots into prepared soil, then firm gently around them. Keep the crown level and remove large air packets. Water when the soil is dry, without turning the heavy bed into mud.
1: Recent plant life programs remain available through the Gippsland FM website for about 2 months. Listen again before lifting a large clump. Diagnose the cause, wait for active growth, prepare every receiving hole, and then divide.
0: A sparse center begins an inspection, not an automatic cut. Check light, root, congestion, and visible new growth. Divide only when that grass is active, then replant generous outside sections promptly at their former depth.
2: Green every day, you're digging in dirt.
0: Every faded flower needs a decision before the secateurs close. One stands above new buds, one is forming useful seed, another carries disease. A gardener must choose the next result for each plant before cutting the stem.
1: Begin by naming the job for that plant. Choose another flower, flush, ripe seed, fruit, wildlife food, or dry structure. Hold that answer before following the spent flower down its stalk. The cut should serve the outcome already chosen.
0: On a repeat flowering plant, follow the stem to the healthy leaf or developing side shoot. Cut just above that point. The finished flower stops developing seed, while the cut leaves a useful place for new growth.
1: Other finished flowers should stay. Sunflowers and coneflowers may provide seed for birds after it ripens. Love in a mist and honesty can develop distinctive dry structures. Rose hips also require selected flowers to remain attached and complete their fruiting cycle.
0: Mark every stem being saved before beginning the general round. Place a small label below it. Include the plant name when collecting seed. The labels keep the seed connected to its identity after the dry head leaves the garden.
1: Disease changes the priority. Remove affected flowers or stems and collect infected material from below. Bag it while working and use household waste. Clean your tools before moving between affected plants. In that case, garden hygiene outweighs seed or decorative value.
0: Make these decisions during a weekly garden walk. Cut the repeated flower stems, leave the marked seed heads, and note later work. The garden can carry flowers, seed, fruit, and wildlife food when each plant receives a deliberate instruction.
1: Before deadheading, decide what the plant should produce next. Cut repeat flowering stems above a useful growth. Mark your flowers reserved for seed. hips, birds, or structure, and remove disease material with clean tools.
0: And in today's news, a Maui resident opened a gladiolus packet and confirmed no flowers were missing. The dry occupants were dormant corms. The air underground development will proceed after drainage and wind assessments.
1: In Glengarry, a kangaroo paw has declined the brightest low spot. It cited winter water and unread parentage. Negotiations continue over a sunny container with drainage holes.
0: A Bulara roseleaf has requested that investigators inspect both sides before announcing a diagnosis. Orange powder, sticky residue, and feathery black patches now occupy separate evidence folders. Irrigation has been redirected to soil pending new growth.
1: Elsewhere, local secateurs have received individual job descriptions. Repeat flowers, rose hips, birdseed, and honesty pods are no longer sharing one instruction. Several marked stems remain in position under the protection of a small weatherproof label.
0: And that's all the latest news from the Garden Front. It's goodbye from me.
1: And good mulch from him. Clan.

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7: It's 7:30 on your Saturday morning. 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
9: And a very good morning. Saturday morning it is too from Truck and Nick. Good morning, Nick.
10: Good morning, Laurie, and congratulations on your award on Sunday, winning the best sports show with the football panel. That was good. Football did a very good job, didn't you?
9: The broadcast crew did an excellent job this year.
10: Yeah.
9: And it wasn't just up front with us, it was the guys behind the scene as well.
10: Yeah.
9: It was actually 15 people that were involved with the broadcast this year. So congratulations to everyone there.
10: And I think one of your friends will be doing handstands at the moment because Brentford had just beaten Chelsea 3-0. In Italy was Monza 2, Celtic all the 1, and Bayern Munich won 7-1, I think around Freiburg. So that's the scores coming through there. And during the week we saw South Melbourne make the grand final and they defeated Brisbane, Queensland Lions 3-1. And they'll now play Melbourne Victory on October the 10th in the final of the Australian Cup.
9: Not surprised that Victory won, but very surprised that South Melbourne actually got to the final.
10: Yeah.
9: But they're doing very well. As you said, South Melbourne and Melbourne Victory will play on the 14th of October.
10: Yeah.
9: And it's going to be a very busy week for Melbourne Victory because they've got games on the 10th of October is the final against South Melbourne. Then the 14th of October, they play Football Club Seoul in the Asian Champions League in Division 2. That's Game 2, Group E. Then October the 18th, they play their game against Wellington Phoenix away.
10: Yeah.
9: The 24th of October, they play the Melbourne Derby, Victory versus City.
10: Yeah.
9: And on the 28th of October, they play round 3 of the Asian Champions League against Persib. So it's 5 big games in October for Melbourne Victory.
10: Yes, and they drew their first game in that Champions League 2. During last Sunday, we saw that Sale had a 2-1 win against Monash to go into the final of the Battle of Britain Cup, and Pegasus defeated Olympians 1-0. And in the Shopwell Trophy, the reserve saw Monash defeat Sale 2-0, and Olympians defeated Traralgon City 2-0. The Brown Hughes Cup final is between Falcons and Sale. Both had a 6-0 win. The Falcons defeated Traralgon 6-0, and Sale defeated Monash 6-0. And in Nancy Bosmer Cup, there's a final between Olympians and Sale. Olympians won about 6-0, I think. I can't remember. They won very easy against Monash, I think. And Sale had a win against 1-0 against Tyres. Falcons will become the only trophy that they've never won is the Brown Hughes Cup against Sale, and they'll become the third team to win all the trophies behind Churchill and I think it was someone else. I can't remember off the top of my head. They've done it. Yeah, I think Churchill and someone else have won all the trophies.
9: So, yeah, it's going to be a very interesting day tomorrow at Burridge, where we've got the senior game, Pegasus versus Sale. And this is going to be an interesting one because looking back at history, these two, Sale last won the Battle of Britain Cup in 1955, so 71 years since they've had the trophy in their hands.
10: It was a different identity too, I think. It's not the identity of the club now, is it? Or the same identity?
9: Well, a little bit different. Yeah. The trophy's changed, certainly, because over the years, the original trophy was a casing of a World War II war shell, and they moulded that into a trophy. Then somewhere in the 80s, that got lost or broken league decided to get a new trophy. But the original trophy was made by the RAAF in East Sale, and they presented that award, and it's continued since 1952. And Pegasus, they last won the Cup in 1995, that's right. This will be their seventh if they win, and it'll be Sale's second. Yeah, 1995. But Pegasus have gone through a lot of identity changes since then. They've played in Metro League, they've played in the South Gippsland Soccer League, and they're back here again, but totally, completely different side or different format of the club now. They're basically African descendant side. Basically, there's still a few non-Africans playing, but
10: the people running the club.
9: So it's a complete change for Pegasus, but they continue the name, continue the colours, and called the Flying Horsemen. So people out there be barracking for Pegasus, but tomorrow Sale will have three teams in the seniors, third division, and the women. Pegasus have one, Olympians will have two, and Monash one. So, all in all, it's going to be a big crowd tomorrow.
10: Yeah, did you mention Falcons have got one?
9: Falcons
10: are looking to be the first ever, win their first ever Brown User Cup, and we become the only, the third club to call a Grand Slam, that behind Sale and Churchill Knight, who complete the Grand Slam winning the Women's League, the men's Battle of Britain, the Cup, and Women's Brown User Cup, and all the other trophies. So that's what's going to happen tomorrow. So it's going to be interesting games tomorrow. And if you're on your way back from Melbourne, and you could stop off at Traff tonight, because Lee and Gaffer Knights are playing Drawn Dragons. I think that's on at 3 o'clock. 6 o'clock is Drawn Dragons versus Phillip Island in the seniors. And I think 1 o'clock or 1:30 is Drawn Dragons playing Phillip Island. All the junior finals are playing tomorrow at Bellbird Park. No, Lang Lang, sorry. So these are Traff, and the other junior finals are at Lang Lang tomorrow. Laurie.
9: Yeah, well, I was looking at the weather forecast for tomorrow, but according to our computer here, it's a week late. So, can't help that. But it's going to be a very good day tomorrow at Burridge Reserve, starting very early, I think.
10: You were surprised, too, that Pegasus beat Olympians. And they had their best player not playing tomorrow because he got sent off after 10 minutes and they played the rest of the game with 10 players, Laurie.
9: That's it, yeah. So that doesn't help him very much tomorrow, but he'll be looking on the sidelines. I think they'll have a lot of support there. And it's a good, fun atmosphere, the Battle of Britain Cup. Always a big crowd at Burridge.
10: Yeah.
9: Get there early because you might not get a park because it's even though there's a lot of parking around the ground, you've got to park up the back near the trees. Yeah. So tomorrow, look after yourself. Go to soccer. Enjoy the day. Yeah. Have a drink. Have something to eat at the canteen. Have a real enjoyable day. If your team wins, congratulate them. If they don't, go and congratulate the losers as well because they're out there playing for the benefit of their fans. So whether you win, lose or draw, get out there and give each club their encouragement that they deserve.
10: Going back to the games in the Shop or Trophy, Monash are going for League and Cup double. And in the Brown Hughes Cup, the women's, Falcons are going for League and Cup double. And in the Nancy Bosmer Cup, the third division, Sale are going for a League and Cup double. Just for people to know.
9: Three clubs, going for the League Cup and double. So that's a tremendous effort there by all the clubs. So just
10: And congratulations to teams like Sale and to Monash to having and three teams, Olympians two teams. Both teams were in a bit of a doldrums for a while and have come back. And well, Sale have done very well. They have they don't just sit on the laurels during the summer. They have a very good five-a-side tournament, and they're competing against a lot of AFL clubs, Australian rules clubs that do get a lot of following over there, and the press, Gippsland Times, I think you were telling me, get a Sale United get a better write up than some of the teams in the Express, Laurie.
9: Well, yeah, because they live in Sale. Well, if you've got a newspaper in Sale, certainly you're going to follow your team. Yeah. And that's great there. It's great publicity for Sale. And they should do well tomorrow.
10: And not just Sale. I think even Lee Gapper and some of the other papers, they give them a whole page. When the season's over, they give them a whole page of all their teams and how they went and photos of all the presentations and all that.
9: Yeah, because that's the area they're in. Yeah, yeah, like Druin Traff, they're in the Warrigal area, so the Warrig coverage, so the Gazette covers them very well.
10: Yeah.
9: Over in South Gippsland, the South Gippsland Sentinel Times covers South Gippsland soccer very well. We do it here pretty good. The correspondence this year for our soccer coverage has been pretty good, and I must congratulate all the other people.
10: Sebastian's done a very good job with Pelicans, hasn't he?
9: Yeah, Sebastian and John and Alana for the Gippsland United. So, it doesn't take one people to do the lot. Yeah, it takes a group of people, and I'm sure that they'll be very pleased with what happened this year.
10: It's a good move tonight to have – you got the facilities, you got the lights, so to get people there where you probably get a better crowd – on a Saturday night when there's not much else on, and I think they might get a very big crowd of Trafford tonight, Lummy.
9: Trafalgar, yeah, they could. They're hoping for a big win. Their season hasn't really been top-notch, but they got to where they got. And speaking of people out there, when is the league best and fairest for the soccer?
10: I don't know. I think because it's since FFP have taken over, they just count the votes and they just... don't have no presentations.
9: A virtual vote count.
10: Yeah, and that's what's that. Some people ask me who you think's going to win. I don't know because I only see one or two clubs. I saw that I went to have a look at the goal scoring winners, and some of them won very close, and some of them didn't do too well. It was very close, and some of them were very. Won very easy, didn't they?
9: Yeah, that's it. So, interesting there. So, looking at, as we said, South Gippy, they've got their finals coming up this weekend. Drew and Phillip Island in the seniors, second division. It's, 1 o'clock is the reserves. Drew and playing Phillip Island. 3:30, the women's Drew and playing Langata. And in the men's Drew and playing Phillip Island at 6 o'clock. So,
10: I saw Phillip Island's lineup, and I know we live about 125 k's. I didn't know none of the players at Phillip Island, but not even
9: that's unusual, isn't it? They live that far away, you don't know who they are.
10: Yeah. And plus there was a lot of names, and plus it's a different competition, and the people there. Probably didn't have got nothing to do with the Latrobe Valley soccer, but it's going to be good tonight.
9: I have. It's,
10: are you surprised that Drawn Dragons Phillip Island's in the grand final? I saw Lean Gap and Knights won the title and they missed out.
9: Yeah, well, that's just the way finals soccer is about. We don't have it in the Latrobe Valley Soccer League. But
10: like to see Drawn Dragons and Trafalgar coming to the Latrobe Valley Soccer League?
9: When they were in here, they were not. They're not up to the standard sometimes of the other clubs, and that while they're in their own, big fish in a little pond or whatever they call it, they're doing all right.
10: That was a bit like when Churchill and Newborough and who else was it, TGU went to the Latrobe Valley Football League. They weren't any good, didn't they? And when Trog went into VFL.
9: Yeah, they were competitive, but they were just not up to the standard required.
10: Yeah.
9: And as we said before, South Melbourne defeated Lions to get into the final of the Australian Hahn Cup, and they're the only third club to reach a third non-A-League club to make the Australian Cup Grand Final.
10: Yeah.
9: They play Melbourne Victory in an all show. Yeah, so that's that one. We'll talk a bit about that later. And we will just talk about the Asian League, or what Tony Popovich is up to. He's swung the axe, naming seven uncapped players in his 26-man squad to take on Brazil in two friendlies in Townsville and Brisbane late this month. Why Townsville and Brisbane?
10: They put the money up, and that's what it is, and I think it's just to promote. I got told that they were the ones that put up, and they got a very big support there, and well,
9: that's the way it is.
10: Yeah, and plus I think Victoria and New South Wales have got their grand finals, so it's just see where people can go that they haven't got anything else to go for.
9: That's it. So the goalkeeper Matt Ryan was dumped, as well as Matt Leckie, Cammy Devlin, Anwar Marbil, Kai Truan, Nishan Velupe, and Adjan Haristic. Injuries to Jordy Boss, Christian Velopo, and Cam Burgess are also a worrying sign for Tony Popovich. So,
10: see, Christian Volpati's not on the team.
9: No. So they've made a few changes.
10: Yeah.
9: We'll have a quick message and be back with more soccer.
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9: Right, back here with Soccer on Saturday. Adelaide United has made a perfect start to their Asian Champions League 2 campaign, winning 3-0 over Taipo Football Club at Cooper Stadium. The Reds were too strong for the Hong Kong-based team in front of 3,417 fans on Tuesday night. So a big one there for Adelaide to continue their run in the Asian Cup.
10: And it wasn't a very good night for Newcastle Jets, was it?
9: No, but well...
10: 7-1, but I know that they played. It was a Commissioner Antilles. Yeah, 7-1, but they haven't started this season in Newcastle. But the Japanese team have started. I really thought that was a very disappointing result. But I can see when you haven't had matches and you've just been training. It could be a fault too, can't it?
9: It certainly is, yeah. 7-1 or 7-0 is a bad result for a team that's supposedly one of Australia's better teams going into that competition.
10: Yeah.
9: And the A-League referees are on strike this season, almost a month away from their... they've been out since September the 4th, citing significant changes by Football Australia. The changes would see the refs contracted directly to the A-League instead of Football Australia. It comes down to who pays the referee, the Football Australia or the Australian Professional League. Football Australia was forced to fly in four Singaporean referees for the Australian Cup semi-final between Sydney and Melbourne Victory on September the 9th. The second tier kicks off on October the 15th. There's eight teams in the second tier. There's Avondale, Preston, South Melbourne, Sydney Olympic, Marconi, Wollongong, Sydney United 58 and Western Apia. So that's the interesting.
10: SBS got one game a week in that competition, but it's on Viceland, I think. But I watched it last year. Some of the games, it was terrible. They were they were so far away from the actual action. Yeah. Yes. Are you surprised that Brentford beat Chelsea 3-0, Laurie?
9: No, not really. Chelsea they've lost a few players and got a few players injured, and they didn't get the players that they wanted to buy. because they were outbidded by some of these players. But good on Brentford. They come up and did well.
10: And your friend will be doing handstands, won't he?
9: Oh, John will be doing handstands in the lounge room, but just make sure that he lands properly. He doesn't want to dent the floorboards.
10: And that was a bit of a derby too, I think.
9: Yeah, they've played well. Speaking of derbies, though, English football's bloodiest rivalry is back with top of the table West Ham travelling across the Thames to meet their fiercest rival Millwall. Londoners are warned to lock their doors and stay off the streets as chaos arrives for the first time in 14 years that West Ham and Millwall play off in a match. Then it was a 2-1 win to the Hammers back in 2012, which was the last derby match on Green Street, which featured in a movie called The Green Street Hooligans.
10: Yes, I saw that too. And they actually meet and start a fight. The both of them are at fault because we'll meet you here, we'll meet you there, and that's when all these fights start, don't they?
9: That's it. It was a film regarding the riots when these two teams met. It was suggested that they played this game against each other behind closed doors with no fans, but that certainly got a big no-no because fans are what clubs rely on their finances. The last time these two met was a pitch invasion by fans. Riot police were out with horses and dogs. One fan was stabbed in a night of chaos. Pubs were looted. There was buildings burnt. Yeah, it was quite a riot when they went back there in that period of time 14 years ago.
10: I think it's like where the places are. It's a bit like Moore and, say, not even Tarogan. I think it's, it could be like Moore is where West Ham is, and Millwall is like Tarogan where it is, I think.
9: It's only separated by the Thames, so it's over the river. One side, they hate each other.
10: They must be good swimmers if they get over the other side.
9: They use a bridge nowadays. Yeah, they don't have to swim.
10: You've been there, haven't you? Been around that area of London, yeah.
9: Oh, yeah, but I never really took the history of the place in. I didn't look behind me, wear a Millwall jumper when I went to West Ham. Yeah. But it was interesting to see that the BBC now will have the game live on TV, which will reduce, hopefully, crowd numbers and congestion, not just at the ground, but after the game, is when the pubs and clubs and houses get trashed, when you get thousands of people walking down one street and yelling and cursing and carrying on. But another one that that clubs are looking to maybe hold back the fans is Celtic are playing Rangers in a Scottish Premiership Cup.
10: Yeah.
9: So they're another two teams that really hate each other.
10: Yeah.
9: But it goes back years and years. I mean, a lot of the modern fans wouldn't know the rivalry that existed 50, 60 years ago. Yeah. But, it's all what's happening in the world of soccer. But, again, In Italy, is there a real rivalry between some of the teams?
10: Yeah, like Inter Milan and AC Milan and Lazio and Roma. I was told by my dad, even when he died, my late dad, if you go to Italy, don't go and watch Lazio and Roma. I want you, because it'll be a brawl. There's even local teams, when they beat the team, they actually take a coffin to the opposition.
9: Oh, that's funny. But that's what happens with clubs. Their rivalry is intense. Like in the old days, coming back to Gippsland, you had the Trelgan-Morwell rivalry. Yeah. And back in the 70s and 80s, it was a real rivalry. You wouldn't, if you barrack for Trelgan, you wouldn't want to shop in Morwell. Yeah. You stayed in Trelgan or vice versa. You just hated the place.
10: And
9: you hated going to the place.
10: You booed your cousin.
9: Oh, no, we didn't boo him, no.
10: Yeah, you was a mobile person and you...
9: From Trelgan, no. Yeah. No, he was all right. Yeah. But, yeah, the newspapers of the day, the Trelgan Journal, the Mall Advertised, really pushed these two games when they played each other.
10: Yeah.
9: And Paul Carter would know, too, about the arrival of these two because his father was involved with scribing, I think, for the Mall Advertised at that time. Yeah. And, yeah, and the games were, and they were, there was some bitter games between the two clubs, and it was only a game of football. You get out there, you play for 4 points, you play for premierships, but you played hard, you played tough. And in those days, there was only one umpire to look after the games, and he had to be on his toes in those days. There was no send-off rules or red cards or whatever. Yeah. They had to do everything by the book and... They did a great job when, and then we got

0: single identity on the field, it's a lot harder. But when you got three, you can have that bit of resting period on the ground. So three umpires are pretty good.
1: During the week, I was at the Moore Historical Society and talking about reporters. I was talking to Harry Clark's daughter, and she said that her dad was the first secretary of Pegasus and did a lot of write-ups. I think you know her, don't you?
0: Yeah, surely, yeah.
1: A bit of write-ups, and I said, to where's all these write-ups? And it was given to a family and all this. But he only did it for a couple of years. He actually wrote for the Power Station paper too.
0: He did, wrote for.
1: Did you know him, Mallory?
0: No, not personally, no.
1: Yeah, no.
0: I didn't realise that Shirley was his daughter till only a few years ago, yeah. She brought me around a disc, I think, of some of the Pegasus stuff that he had, yeah.
1: Yeah, they're good on it, keeping that. I don't know why he left. He must have got sick of it. He worked at SEC, but he wasn't a writer, a journalist. I think he was just a
0: contributor.
1: Yeah, contributor.
0: So all in all, that's.
1: And you took over that magazine, didn't you, from Harry at the Pace Power Station?
0: I not actually took over from him, but I did work for SEC Contact for 6 or 7 months there, doing the sports reports and stuff for them. Yeah. General news. Yeah, had a lot of good times with the Contact. Which, if people are interested, can find them in the Moore Historical Society library. If you go in there, you can read some of the old contacts. And
1: I was talking to some people there, and I saw things there. I'm glad that it's there, but sometimes, as old as it is, it's not bad, but it still has that smell, doesn't it, Laurie?
0: Oh, yeah. Old buildings have an old building smell, yeah. And it's very hard to get rid of that that smell, But well, the building's over 100 years old, so you can't expect it to be smelling like roses.
1: So we haven't Pegasus versus Sale.
0: Pegasus Sale.
1: I'm going to go for Sale. I just think that they've been playing well. The last time they met, they beat them 5-0, Pegasus. But before then, Pegasus beat Sale 5-4. I'm tipping Sale to win. I just think that they're more established team. I think they won't let Pegasus really dominate. And I think Sale will win and win their first Battle of Britain since 1955. And in the other matches, I think Monash will beat Olympians in the Shopwell Trophy. Falcons to beat Sale in the Brown Hughes Cup. And I'm tipping Sale to win the Nancy Bosmer Cup over Olympians. Who are you tipping, Laurie?
0: Nancy Bosner, Sale. They've had an excellent season.
1: And in the Battle of Britain, who are you going for?
0: Battle of Britain, Pegasus or Sale. Toss up. Pegasus started really well, the season well. Then they dropped off. They lost points. They had a lot of injuries. They've come back. And by winning last week, it's certainly thrown caution to the wind. They had a great game. They'll be down one of their star players, so that doesn't help them. But I think they'll recover. It's going to be a close game, and I reckon it'll be 0-0 at the end. They'll play extra time, be still scoreless, and they'll have to have a penalty shootout, and whoever wins that...
1: That'll be under lights too, Laurie.
0: Yeah, by that time, well, we hope it won't be, but that'll be fairly late.
1: I think that I'd like to see... I know sales coach Romy Bitter. He's done very well. He coached the girls' team. I think they'll be really keyed up to win this. I saw them play Falcons, and they've played really well. Got a lot of kids. But we'll just have to wait and see.
0: Certainly will. So if you're not doing anything tomorrow, Burridge Reserve is the place to go for your fix of local soccer. 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Coming up, it's news time. We'll be back shortly with motorsport and the grand final preview of the Gippsland Footy League.
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3: Good morning, I'm David Cameron. Tourism operators are criticising the federal government's plan to cut the number of people on working holiday visas, saying businesses will struggle to fill vital roles. A ballot system would be introduced for the youth visa program for those wishing to stay for a second and third year. Speaking to the ABC, CEO of Tourism Tropical North Queensland, Mark Olson, says the industry would face a skills shortage.
4: Those language skills, those critical skills, those critical workforce shortages aren't being filled by Australians. Using working holiday makers as a solution to a housing crisis is a really blunt instrument. They are not staying in residential accommodation. Most are staying in hostels.
3: The Democrat Governor of California, Gavin Newsom, has ordered an expert panel to propose ways to strengthen safety rules for artificial intelligence, including the possibility of a so-called kill switch for programs that go rogue. Speaking on social media, he called on the Republican House Speaker to do the same.
5: We're going to convene experts to figure out the right path forward. California will do what it can, but this nation needs to get in the game. Washington, D.C., needs to do its job. Remarkably, they left for a summer break. Mike Johnson should return from vacation and follow California's lead by passing national legislation. Get it done.
3: Meantime, the Prime Minister is expected to discuss Australia's digital safety measures during a week-long official visit to the United States. He's expected to meet with Apple executives in California. He'll also officially launch Australia's campaign for a seat on the United Nations Security Council, using the government's social media reforms as a selling point. President Macron of France has become the latest European leader to warn that the threat of Russian hybrid attacks is intensifying. He said he'd ordered a plan to protect critical infrastructure and defence industry sites against drone and cyber attacks. The BBC's Hugh Schofield reports from Paris.
6: The nature of the Russian threat was changing and intensifying, the president said, a reference to the growing number of low-level incidents of sabotage that are being attributed to Moscow. The aim was to intimidate and break our support for Ukraine, but the consequence would be exactly the opposite, he said, because everyone knew that what was at stake in Ukraine was France's own security. The president also addressed the growing fears of instability in France linked to record high prices at the petrol pumps. He called on candidates in next year's election not to exploit public unease by blaming the government.
3: And Russian authorities have seized the businesses and assets of the Swiss food giant Nestlé and three French groups, seeking to justify the move by the fact that they represented unfriendly countries allied with Ukraine. Their Russian operations are being transferred to a company created late last year and headed by a Russian Interior Ministry General. South Korean hockey players at the Asian Games in Japan were left bemused ahead of their match against Bangladesh when North Korea's national anthem was played instead of their own. Lined up before the game, some players looked around in confusion, while others, not realising what had happened, kept a hand on their chest. The stadium announcer quickly apologised for the mistake.
7: We are really sorry, terribly sorry. National anthem for Republic of Korea. We played a different song.
3: And Fremantle has booked a spot in the AFL Grand Final, defeating the Sydney Swans at the SCG 83-71.
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10: The weather for Gippsland, sunny with the winds westerly 25 to 40k, decreasing to 15k and 25 in the late afternoon and becoming light in the evening. So a sunny day today, maximum of 23. Tomorrow, a sunny day, slight chance of shower in the evening with light winds becoming northwesterly 25 to 35 in the morning, then 10 westerly 20 to 30 kilometres in the late afternoon. Minimum 10, maximum 27. Getting cooler on Monday though, cloudy with a medium chance of showers in the morning, 9 to 14. 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
10: And a very good morning it is too from the wheels section of the sports show this morning. Nick, what do you got on two wheels?
12: Yes, they were racing at San Marino.
10: Not Tony Marino.
12: No. Manuel Marquez won, from Alex Marquez. Manuel Marquez to lead. Colasso in the... Agus in the August come... His fourth overall in GP2 and Gonzalez leads in Calix there. Agus is now going to be an Australian representative in the GP1 next year. And that's what happens there. There's not much. It seems like the same people are winning at the moment, and the same companies are running. Ducati in their GP1, Kellett's in the GP2, and KTM in the GP3. It seems like, just one driver. It's about five or six riders. First, second, third, and fourth, all the same companies, Laurie.
10: Yeah, that's the way it is. Though the strong companies get stronger, and the weak. Companies really have to make up ground to get up to the level of some of these other ones. But speaking of levels, we had the Toyota's first blood in the Enduro Series on a Toyota day last weekend in supercars. Defending supercar champion Chas Mostert was breathed life back into the title defence to give Toyota one of its biggest win in the series after a set of chaotic races at the Bend in South Australia. After a wild start at the races with heavy rain swept across Tailem Bend circuit in the first half of the race, Mostert capitalised on a strong opening stint from his co-driver Fabian Coulthard to add the Bend 500 crown to his two Bathurst crowns. Starting from number two in the grid, the Walkinshaw TWG racing pair avoided the bedlam around the starters. Cars skidded around and spun off the track in the wet weather conditions. So it was a race that had all the aspects of when the safety cars came out and kept the stewards busy as multiple drivers were hit with time penalties. Mostert claimed his second win of the season after leading home Grove Racing young gun Kai Allen with Tim Slade. Mostert's teammate Ryan Wood with Jackson Evans was third, giving Walkinshaw a double podium. After an impressive stint in the wet early in the race, Coulthard handed the car back to Mostert after completing his minimum number of laps, and the defending champion didn't put a foot wrong for the rest of the race as the conditions started to clear. The 34-year-old celebrated his first 500 win, also Coulthard's first endurance winner, with an epic series of burnouts. They love to do burnouts after they finish the race. But Brock Feeney had said it was a day to forget when he crossed the his cup has been quickly erased after Triple Eight star lost his championship lead on a day to forget at the Bend in a chaotic, wet and wild woolly day in the opening endurance race. His Feeney's race was essentially over before he got any chance to jump in the car. Him and co-driver Nick Perkad finished 24th after their race was cruelly hit by a couple of costly incidents during Perkad's opening stint. Perkad was turned by Lee Holdsworth onto a chaotic opening before he was forced into the garage for repairs after he ran out by Zach Best on lap 13. So all in all, a chaotic start to those. And the winners, looking at the Bend five, top five, Chas Mostert and Fabian Coulthard. Second was Kai Allen and Tim Slade. Third, Ryan Wood and Jackson Evans. Fourth was Will Brown and Scott Pye. And in fifth place, Jaden Ojeda and David Russell in the championship top five. At the moment, Matt Payne leads on 2,275. Yeah. Brock Feeney, 2,151. Kai Allen, 2,069. And Brody Kostecki on 1,957.
12: Yeah. And who's going to catch Kimon Antonelli? What about 2 weeks ago? It was 19th on the pole position and ended up winning. And the one last week, is anyone going to catch him, Laurie?
10: No, I don't think so. He's certainly got the championship in. And when you can get a driver that wins his first five races,
12: yeah.
10: That's almost unheard of. It has been done before, of course. Yeah. The great Schumacher. He did that. And I think earlier on, there was a couple of others that did five in a row. But, who's going to catch the Italian? The Italian Stallion, as they call him, on the raceway. But getting further to home, we've had a lot of news in the local papers about the potholes. And Bass Coast roads are the worst in Gippsland. Now, I drove to Foster last weekend to the grand final and on the Melbourne North to Meenyan Road, quite a lot of potholes in that one. Very narrow road, but a lot of potholes going everywhere. Sitting on top of the ladder isn't all that cracked up to be when you got the worst roads in Gippsland and amongst the very worst in the state. But that's the situation with state roads in the Bass Coast. Yeah. Local government areas, according to a report, maintaining state roads released by the Victorian Auditor General's office last week. Based on the remaining useful life measure, an indicator of overall road conditions in 2024, around 48% of the state's roads were in poor or very poor overall conditions. Now when you go for a drive, you take a notebook with you and say, oh, there's a pothole there, there's a pothole there. And what you do, when you finish your journey, put in an envelope and post it off to your local council and say, here, fix the damn roads, because the roads are in shocking conditions.
12: Just to let everyone know, I think that it's going to be, they're going to get the prisoners to do all the roadworks on the potholes. Is that right?
10: Not exactly. They're going to have road gangs fixing the roads, but not necessarily the potholes. They're going to have the prisoners fix the side of the roads, like cutting down vegetation where it gets too high. But, I can't imagine what they'd do like the old American West chain gangs on the side of the road, prisoners chained up with their striped uniforms filling out potholes. No, I don't think that'll happen, but I'm sure that with enough publicity now that the government is starting to say, well, we're happening. There's been a couple of deaths due to the pothole and a couple of injuries and a couple of cars that were ruined. Our mate Dwayne, he had his car wrecked. Well, not wrecked, but car damaged with a pothole going to Melbourne Airport. So, and he was one of, I think, eight in a certain section on the Princes Highway that got caught with this giant pothole. So, and he made a claim, but you've got to claim at least $1,300 in damage before you can get any money back from the necessary people. So watch out when you're on the road. I notice a lot of soft edges locally because of big trucks on the roads. They're making all the edges soft and you see water pooling in some of these little holes. So if you're on the road, just be careful because you could run into a lot of damage out there. Okay, and Phillip Island is set to farewell the MotoGP after 30 years. Phillip Island will host the last MotoGP after more than three decades when the Australian Motorcycle Grand Prix returns to the circuit from October 23 to 25 ahead of the sport's new move to the Adelaide Street Circuit from 2027. Bass Coast Shire Council said this year's race will become the 30th held at Phillip Island and is billing the weekend as the ultimate send-off with 4 days of racing, live music and a community celebration. The homecoming ride will open the festivities on Thursday, September October 22, famous day that one, with riders cruising from San Remo to the Phillip Island Grand Prix before continuing to Cowes for a community farewell. The Cowes MotoGP Entertainment Precinct will then run through until Sunday, October 25, with a big screen broadcasting of the on-track conditions alongside three nights of live music and a Sunday DJ set. Australian riders Jack Millen in the Premier class and Moto2 Senna Agüero and Moto3 Joe Kelso will be chasing strong results in front of their home crowd. The Australian Grand Prix Corporation Chief Executive Travis Auld said the milestone made 2026 the right year to freeze ticket prices and let more fans experience the farewell. We know how much Phillip Island means in motorsport, and this will be a truly special year. The final return is one of the world's greatest racing destinations and will be even more meaningful. Ticket prices have been frozen for 2026, so they'll be cold tickets and not hot tickets. Starting at $50 and no increase on last year's across grandstand, hospitality, parking and catch a coach. The send-off comes after a year that the region would rather forget. So that's going to be interesting. And both sides of politics will now agree Victorian roads are broken, and the argument fans now is how they're going to cause it and what how to fix it. And that'll be one of the big election issues coming up this year with the elections later on. So just vote for your candidate that's going to do more to fill out the potholes. And if you're going to Cowes and San Remo over the school holidays, there's... they'll get some new speed humps over the spring school holidays, which will cost the Bass Coast Shire around about $166,000 to put these speed humps in, just to make it a bit safe for driving through Cowes and other places along the South Gippsland Highway. So that nearly wraps it up. Yes, wraps it up as far as roads and maintenance going. So we're going to turn our attention after this break to what's happening in local footy.
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10: Last week we had the grand finals of the North Gippie Football League.
12: And before we get into it, if you're interested, listen to Our World this week at 9:30. We've got Ken Pieces on. He's been interviewed by the Our World this week, and if anyone doesn't know, he's written over 100 football books, I think. Is that right?
10: Ken Pease, yes, yeah. He has.
12: And he's going to be on Our World this week, 9:30, so I'll listen to that.
10: And the grand final of the North Gippie Footy League, well, we had Cowar. Great winners, the big winners since the 2000s, early 2000s. Yeah. Cowar, I did put my glasses on, 19-8 in a big scoring game over Woodside, 13-9.
12: Yeah.
10: Keenan Hughes scored 5, Lang 5, and he was the best player on the ground, Shannon Lang. And Mickey got 2 while for Woodside. Their best were Stainer and Harding. So, yeah, Harding. good win by...
12: Harding kicked 3 goals. So, yeah.
10: Yeah, and it was a great win by the Saints coming in from...
12: And it wasn't a very good day for Woodside. They lost 2 grand finals. They lost the seconds too. Hayfield 11-3. 5 defeated Woodside 4-6. It wasn't... A pretty good day for Hayfield, and two, there was 9-6 in the third to pretty Churchill 2-4, so a good day for Hayfield and Cowell, Lowry.
10: Yeah, it just shows that if you have a lot of planning at the start of the year, yeah, of what players you need to approach, what coaches you need to get, and how to guide your young players into a premiership fighting form. Mm. They had Keenan Hughes up full forward, kicked over 100 goals this season. Good leader up there. But it doesn't matter how good your full forward is. You've got to get the ball to him.
12: Yeah.
10: It's no good if he can't get the ball. He can't kick goals. So they had a very powerful centre field, powerful running team, did Cowher. And they thoroughly deserved their grand final win, and I think they'll still be celebrating. I'm not sure how they went on the Mad Monday. I think they did a bit of a pub crawl around the place. I didn't hear any news of any misbehaviour by the club, so that's tremendous news. Go out, enjoy yourself, but don't break the law. Don't do anything stupid. I know Grog can get at you at times, but... go out and enjoy it. But congratulations to the Cowher Footy Club for their premiership win. Over in Mid-Gippie, we broadcast the grand final of the Mid-Gippie between Foster and Fish Creek. And after the first quarter, when you had Foster 6-2 Fish Creek 1, you thought, well, we in the broadcast booth thought the game's over. It's a shot when you get a 5-goal lead after the first quarter. But... well,
12: they gradually got back into it, didn't they?
10: Well, they certainly did. And up by half time, there was only a few points in. It wasn't much at all. Foster was still leading 7-8 to 4-7. Third quarter came. A 7-goal third quarter by Fish Creek. Foster, they scored only a couple.
12: Yeah.
10: But that was it. And three-quarter time.
12: Last quarter goal, wasn't it?
10: Yeah, last quarter, 7 goals apiece in the last quarter. You wouldn't have to go a long way to see a game of football like this. It was just they traded goals and goals. But one of the aspects of the game was the full forward effort by Brett Eddy. He scored 11 goals. 11 goals in a losing grand final.
12: Was that a record, is it?
10: It was equal to the record of Sean Doolan, who played with Ballara back then. I think it was a final as well.
12: Yeah,
10: 11 goals in a final.
12: Yeah.
10: So, yeah, it was a great game. He got one of the medals for best on the ground, and no doubt about that. He was so strong, so accurate. He could have kicked 15 goals. He missed a couple, but they were pressure goals. But congratulations to Fish Creek, their 39th premiership. They came from behind. They fought hard. They fought diligently. It was a clean game.
12: Yeah.
10: You know, there was none of this silly fighting, pushing and shoving and carrying on. They were out there to win a flag. They did it the hard way. They did by coming from behind. And they must be congratulated for their efforts to win a premiership in that.
12: And when you did well in seconds and the thirds. They both won 7-5, 3-7 and 7-6 to 4-8.
10: Yeah, it was... Good wins to MDU in both reserves and thirds. And in the fourth, Sahil End, they won their premiership 7-10 to 7-6 after the siren. So
12: that was good for them.
10: Now, the big game. The big game this weekend. Grand final. Grand final in the Gippsland Football League.
12: Yes. I was asking someone during... yesterday on social media, how many of the players from the 67 team is still alive? And I thought there might have been 12, 13. There's only 8 of them are still alive.
10: Yeah, it's amazing, isn't it?
12: Yeah. And there's... can they do it?
10: Can Maui do it? Well, it's been a long time since they've been in the grand final, isn't it?
12: Yeah.
10: They're just doing... what they do. So last week we had the games. We had the preliminary final. We had Leongatha 13-8 defeated Moe 6-9. And this weekend we've got Leongatha playing Moe again. So after a game there, that was the reserves game. We got the games for last week. It was Leongatha 20-6, beat Warrigal 8-9. Phillips scored 5 for Leongatha, while for Warrigal, Jed Lambs also scored 5. and some of the ranking points were there. Miles Pahokey from Maui, he got the highest ranking points. Dyson Heppel got the best player disposals.
12: Yeah.
10: Dyson Heppel also got disposals for the highest game. Miles Pahokey scored 7 goals and also was second best, and he won the league best and fairest last weekend. Yeah. So he did very well. And I'm just going through the record here. So we got in the seniors, Moe Leangatha being played at 2:30. Reserves at 12:30, Terolgan and Leangatha. In the thirds, it's Terolgan playing Mafra. And in the fourths, it's Terolgan playing Leangatha. So Terolgan has three teams,
12: yeah.
10: Four threes and twos, while Leangatha have three teams in the fourths, seconds and the seniors. So it's going to be a big day for Terolgan and Leangatha, and also for Moe as well.
12: Yeah.
10: They haven't won a premiership for quite a long time. So.
12: 1967, as I said. I was asked who you reckon I was going to go for. In my heart says Moe, but my head says Leangatha. I reckon that the occasion might get to Moe, but I hope they do win. But Leangatha have played for the last 3 or 4 weeks, and Moe have only played once in the last 3 or 4 weeks, so that might be an advantage or disadvantage. Laurie, what do you reckon?
10: Well, looking back at the grand finals, we've had Leangatha premierships, starting from, they've won heaps, but in the 2000s, they won 2001, 17, 18, 22, 23, 25. So they're a big chance, Leangatha. They've got some of the best players in the competition there to play, like Dyson Heppel. He's been a star. I watched him last year in the grand final, but I watched it on TV. I don't know why I didn't get there. So people be watching on TV if they don't get to the Terolgan ground this afternoon.
12: Yeah.
10: It's going to be a great afternoon of football. You can listen to local radio with the final.
12: The thing is, too, is it's not, you can't park your car there and watch it, can't you?
10: Not sure how they're working that out. You should be able to park around the fence at a grand final.
12: Yeah.
10: I know when they played AFL footy that they weren't allowed the cars in. I'm sure that they'd let cars in.
12: Yeah. Overall, what do you think the standard of Mick Gippsland this year has been over the years? Has it gone up or gone down? What do you reckon?
10: Well, it's been dominated by the teams from Alberton at the moment. I mean, Mid-Gippy now have lost the great teams like Yarlawn North, Trafalgar, Yarragon, and now Morwell East. You know, that was the core of the Mid-Gippy League now.
12: Yeah.
10: When they lost these teams and they've taken the teams in from the former Alberton League, some very strong teams in the Alberton League, and they push the local clubs very hard.
12: Yeah.
10: And it's very hard for the old Mid-Gippy clubs to compete against some of these other clubs. But it's only time will tell what happens with the formations of different leagues, how they're going to go about it, whether they're going to have relegation or whatever. In the next 4 or 5 years is going to be interesting because I know that the Central Gippsland Junior Footy League's folded and now they're going to have a new competition next year. So how they're going to work that out, I'm not too sure. But, it all goes on. Now, if you're going to the footy this afternoon, I advise you to pick up a copy of the Grand Final Follower or Spectator. It's a big book. It's A4 size, and I think there's there's nearly 70 pages, so it's a great book. Pick that up. I'm not sure how much they're going to charge you at the gate for that one, but certainly a souvenir of what's supposed to be a great grand final this afternoon. Anyway, Nick, that about wraps it up for another show here. on Gippsland FM. We'll be back next weekend with the report of the grand finals in the Battle of Bitten Cup and other cups, and a report on the grand finals between the in the Gippsland League between Maui and Leongatha, and also a report on the grand final at Garfield between Nana Goon and Inverloch Conwack. So that should be another great game as well. All right, that's about it. We'll catch you next week.
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1: Good morning, I'm David Cameron. The New South Wales Liberal opposition says it would freeze a gun buyback scheme and scrap a cap on guns. The party voted with the Labor government last year to introduce the reforms, but it's now walked back its support. New South Wales is the first state to sign up to the national gun buyback scheme promised in the wake of the Bondi terror attack. Several Perth beaches remain closed this morning after a fatal shark attack yesterday. A swimmer was attacked by a shark at Sorrento Beach yesterday morning at around 10:30. Police confirmed a man died. Surf Life Saving WA has started helicopter shark patrols on weekends leading into the summer season. Tractors and other farm vehicles are joining a protest in regional Victoria today against large-scale

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3: And you're with Gippsland FM. This is Our World This Week, and my name's David Burt. And what a fantastic morning. Currently 21 degrees in Morwell. Joined by my esteemed colleagues, first of all, Mr. Richard Elkington. Good morning. How are you?
4: I'm well, David. Today I'd prefer to be down at Meenyan.
3: Yeah, it's got a Meenyan really vibe about it, hasn't it?
4: Really good atmosphere down at Meenyan.
3: Yeah, it's fantastic. Fantastic. And you had a good week, Richard.
4: Certainly did. Lots of good things happened this week.
3: Fantastic. And we're also joined by Tony Flynn. Good morning, Flinny. Very excited for today. I can see you're attired appropriately.
5: If you want the atmosphere, Richard, get down to Traralgon Football Ground today when Mowi take on Liam Gatter for the Gippsland Grand Final. And we're going to go through our guests. And one of them is a bit of focus. And I'm hoping for the double today. I'll see our first guest who we're addressing in a minute wearing a Hawthorn scar. So I'm hoping for a Mowi victory to break a 59-year drought, premiership drought, and the Hawks to take on Fremantle again. So I'm not asking for a lot this weekend. I just want, you know.
3: Fremantle didn't have an easy time of it last night either. I thought the Swans probably had the better of the game on their terms for most of the game.
5: They did. Which we might. Our next guest might have something to talk about that. So we're going to be talking very shortly with Ken Pease, who's an author. Well, prolific author, I think, is probably the term. We'll introduce him properly in a moment. But he's written his 92nd book.
4: I presume he's a journalist, Tony.
5: Well, we'll ask Ken that in a moment. 100 Not Out, The Centenary of Victorian Country Cricket, which I probably should declare my bias here. And there's a relevance to Mowi Cricket Club makes a mention in there. And we'll talk to Ken about that shortly. And at 10 o'clock, keeping the Mowi theme going, we're going to be talking with Matt Howlett, the president of Mowi Football Netball Club, about the club's journey to get to where they are today. As I said, 59 years since they've won a grand final, but it's 26 years since they appeared in one. So, and then at 10:30, we're talking with Stan Glowacki, the president of Gippsland Apiarist Association. We're going to get a bit of a follow-up on the varroa spreading Gippsland and treatment resistance and swarming season the field does. I think we spoke to Stan a couple of months ago, didn't we?
3: Yeah, and the bees are out. The bees are out and about buzzing at the moment. So probably a really timely chat with Stan.
5: And what to do about that. And then we're going to finish up with Tanya Davidge, the Executive Director and Chief Curator of Open House Melbourne, about the inaugural Open House Latrobe Festival. So a bit to talk about this morning, team. But first of all, introduce our first guest, Ken Pease. Good morning, Ken. I think we should start with Richard's first question. Were you a journalist before an author? And good morning.
6: Morning, everyone. Lovely to be here. Yes, journalist, age 17 at the age. And then I went through some of my first writings was on country footy and country cricket for Inside Football magazine going back in the early 70s. But I've written a heap of books, as you say. I think I'm Australia's most published sports writer with all those books. Maybe 500 or 600 magazines. I've been doing those since the late 70s as well. So it shows my age a little bit. But when you love what you're doing, why stop?
4: Well, it's not only love what you're doing. It seems to me to be totally driven, Ken. 100 yeah. books, all this writing. I mean, what's driving you?
6: Yeah, my wife says I can be pretty obsessed about it. But I love writing about new things. And for example, book number 93 is a work in progress on a Bradman Invincible called Bill Johnston. He actually outbowled the big names, Lindwall and Miller, going back a long time ago before any of us were born. And nothing is really has been written about him. So I like writing, attacking new topics. So with 100 not out celebrating the centenary of regional cricket in Victoria, not only down in Gippsland, I was able to meet and greet and get involved with so many great families. Like Moi, for example, have got the Walsh family, and Michael Walsh is involved, probably still curating now. And he was telling me about how he'd make the wickets. And you've got Andrew Phillip, who's one of my 10 Bradmans of the bush. I picked a couple of bush cricket teams, one that went to the city and conquered people like Peter Siddle and Bill Woodfull, these sorts of boys, Matthew Elliott from Kyabram. Three of the boys that stayed home for various reasons, from having to work on the dairy farm to those that preferred country life to city slickers. So when you meet so many interesting people, like I'm one of those tragic.

0: It'll drive no matter where I am. If I drive past a cricket ground, there's a game going on. Same with footy. I'll stop and have a look for 5 minutes. It's just in my DNA.
1: And Ken, in terms of subject matter, are you naturally drawn to, those iconic sports in Victoria, footy and cricket?
0: So of those books, 91 of them have been on footy and cricket, 71 cricket, 20 football. A lot of those have been ghosted with the stars, people like Paul Salmon and Brereton and Lockett and Libba, Jason Dunstall, so many of the who's who going back a generation now, but they're all my age or close to it. So that was a heap of fun there. But cricket has been my baby ever since I was 8 years old, attending my first cricket match at the MCG with my mum and dad. And luckily, I was born into a sports mad family. And for me, that made all the difference. And I'm still writing about sport all these years later. Have you
1: And Ken,
0: discussed?
1: you spoke about, I was going to say, you spoke about like Andrew Phillip and the runs that basically a run machine and still going on. I mean, three life members, so himself as a life member of the Mate Cricket Club, his mum Francine was a secretary for 15 years, and Al Phillip, dad, was a life member as well. And then you spoke about Mick Walsh, Walshy there as well. What is it about country clubs that bring that sort of loyalty? And I'm going to see it today, probably the passion with Moi Football Club and people going to go and travel. What is it about local clubs and that passion and commitment that people do? Do you pick that up in your writing?
0: People just keep on fronting up, don't they? And they love it. And sometimes their sons will and daughters will move down to the city, like a Barkers Creek, a Tia Davage. She's now playing for Victorian Women, and she played in a couple of boys' premierships at Barkers Creek, which is just past Castlemaine. And Jack Ginnivan, who's going out today with Hawthorn, he played in a couple of premierships, aged 16 and 17. So it attracts cricket in particular, and the same with footy. It attracts really good people, really great families. And I just love having the conversations with those families because we're all equal. And tell me about how you got involved. And an hour later, they're still chatting away. So we have so much fun. And I go up to Wangaratta. There's a mate of mine, Kevin Hill. And I said to Kevin, gee, I'm writing this bush cricket book. Oh, gee, I reckon I could probably help you there, Ken. And within a few minutes, he sent me four or five key articles that he had done over the years, historical articles. And the same with Dan La Trobe. Like, I was able to research Peter Siddle's junior record and how obviously he was a star wood chopper until he stopped because he thought he might get injured, might hurt a toe. And of course, became such a gun cricketer. And an extraordinary story in the La Trobe with Peter, in that at age 40, 41, he's still bowling 140 Ks an hour. Like, that's just remarkable. No 40-year-old in cricket history has ever done that. And so my hat's off to him. Salt of the earth, his dad, a great, great man. And it's just what happens. Generations follow the young kids. The grandfathers, grandmothers follow the under-12s, under-14s, footy and cricket. It's just what happens. It's so lovely to be involved in that.
1: And Ken, when you go back to 100 years of Victorian country cricket, where did it all start? Or where did cricket start in country Vic, and how? And then what was your process of going right back to the start?
0: Well, Country Week, which is under peril because sponsorships are being withdrawn as we speak. We might hopefully be able to play again in the new year, 2027. But they were playing Country Week from about 1921. And in those days, there was only a few teams. The Grampians had a team, and they had a young kid from Stawell called Chuck Fleetwood Smith coming through. Now, he was to bowl the first ball of the century. In a test match, he dismissed Walter Hammond, maybe the greatest batsman alongside Bradman of the time, certainly for England. And he bowled him with his, he was a left-arm wrist spinner, and he bowled his orthodox leg break, if you like. It pitched outside off, spun back through bat and pad. It was just the perfect flighted, veering, humming delivery. And he got Walter Hammond out. So he was from the bush, a Country Week stalwart. So I was able to go way back, not interview those guys. But funnily enough, Bill Ponsford, if there hadn't been Don Bradman, Ponsford and Shane Warne would have been the greatest people in Victorian sport. And Ponting was my first ever interview, going back, gee, 45 years, 46 years
2: Oh,
0: ago.
2: wow.
0: He was almost 80, and it was funny. I'd been interviewing a fellow called Laurie Nash, and I asked one question, and 2 hours later, he was still talking about himself. And I thought all these old heroes would be the same. And I read up all I could about Bill Ponsford, and even wrote out five or six questions. And he said, yes. And he said, no. And I was gone. I was 21 years old, and my only bag of fruit on, and I was gone. And I looked around the room and I said, Mr. Ponsford, like, you've had this remarkable sporting career. Where's your memorabilia to show that? You know, your blazers, your stumps. And he said to me, he paused and he said, oh, stumps. Tomato steaks, he said. And the blazers, they've been keeping the puppies warm for years. And I burst out laughing. This priceless memorabilia, you know, we'd be worth tens of thousands now. But Ponty didn't care. But he went up to the bush to Kyabram, and he played against a guy called Arthur Whitburn, who's probably the best country bowler never to go to the big smoke and dominate. And so I was able to get some of those reminiscences in there. And having that interview with Ponty, who was age 15 at the Junction Oval, and he couldn't hit the ball off the square, but he remembers, oh, Ken, they had a bowler called Cannon, F.H. Cannon, and he couldn't get me out, and he was playing for Victoria. And Ponty was 79 years old, almost turning 80, and he was so proud of that. So I loved the first person interviews, being able to go back in time and ask them about their first memories. So it's the same with all the country heroes as well. So yeah, this book, it was a labor of love. We don't tend to make a lot of money on books, but this one is proving to be very popular, and we're launching it next weekend at the Junction Oval, at the in the VCCL room there at the Junction. So lots of old stars are coming from all over the place, including from Gippsland, L. Spurling, one of the Bradmans of Gippsland cricket, and these sorts of fellas. So Ian Gibson from Geraldang Junction, another one. So it's been so many old stars, and in Ian's case, he still keeps wicket and plays for a Victoria over 70. So once you're bitten by the cricket bug and the footy bug, as I've been, it stays there forever.
1: And Ken, we probably should add, there's a couple of events locally too to launch the book as well. So there's going to be at the Traralgon Library on the Thursday, 1:30, 2:30, and Thursday the 8th of October, 7:30 at Ted Sumlin at Moi Cricket Club there. People can get along as well.
0: No, exactly. People will need to book with the Traralgon Library there with Melinda for that Thursday, October 8. It's going to be a full house. There's been a lot of interest in it. So, but then on to Moi Cricket Club that night. So really looking forward to it. Like Moi, why did I choose Moi? Well, they won eight flags in a row. And so we've got a chapter of dynasties, not only great family cricketers, but the great clubs. And so no one has surpassed Moi's record of winning eight A-grade flags in a row. And Andrew Phillip was part of all those eight. And I think Alan Phillip was part of the first one or two from memory. And great,
1: And I was
0: great
1: lucky. I was
0: performer.
1: lucky enough to be president for one of those as well. So,
0: Okay,
1: so it's
0: Tony.
1: great.
0: So
1: So
0: they're
1: you make a
0: salt
1: lot.
0: of the earth people there, aren't they, in cricket clubs?
3: Having observed cricket and football for so long, why is it that some clubs, both cricket and football, some clubs have success and continued success, and some have continued, not failure, but continue not to win any pennants, like Maui go for 60 years without a flag. St Kilda's gone, you know, 60 plus years without a premiership. But what's the common factors between those with a winning culture and those that don't have one? Is it the culture itself?
0: It's a reasonably easy one. There's one word sums it up: administration. When you have the people off the field, the stable off-field administration, the rest comes easy. And clubs, you become a destination club because everything is so settled. And in Moi's case, they had this magnificent junior program for the young cricketers coming through. Andrew Phillip is one of those. And the local kids would have no idea that Andrew's made more than 20 first-grade centuries and been, you know, one of the all-stars of Gippsland cricket in the first 100 years, because he's just a knockabout bloke who just loves mentoring and the kids, and he shows them how to rock the baby and now play an off drive, and they play an off drive with a high front hand. You get so much satisfaction of those sorts of things. But when you have that stability, like Hawthorn Footy Club, I know a lot about, and going there, going to barricade at MCG tonight. They had the same CEO, a country boy himself in John Lauritz, who was involved for 10, 15 years. Graham Arthur, their old premiership captain, he was involved in the administration for the same sort of time as a marketing person. These days, all those people are long gone, but the stability remains. And Hawthorn, like my old club, Prahran, where I first played senior club cricket at Prahran, they've had in 120 years seven premierships. Like, they're averaging almost 20 years per president per club. And it's one of the reasons why the Sutherlands, both Will, players at Prahran, captain of Victoria, and Annabelle, who's captain of Victorian Spirit and Australia's leading all-rounder, along with Elise Perry. So there's a good reason there, because the whole family's involved at Prahran. So yeah, when you have that stable administration, and people are caring, and they, like one of my, I played junior footy and cricket at Beaumaris, and my mentor, like a second dad, was a fellow called Ted King. And I was one of his boys, and I was proud to be one of his boys. And years later, he'd be down there, and I'd hug him. One of my boys, one of my boys. He was so proud. And yeah, just every club has got those salt of the earth characters. It have made me a better person to get to know Ted and support him in his last, in later years as well.
2: Ken, do you touch on the demise of cricket in some parts of the state? I mean, I know going up north, if you go down the Sunraysia your highway, there's quite a few towns where the cricket oval's all overgrown and everything else. Do you cover that? And have you got a bit of a view on why that's happened? And is it just a case we've just had a regional downturn, and that's the cost, cricket, the demise of sporting clubs is part of that?
0: It's all about employment, isn't it? Like, if the regions are strong and you've got all sorts of jobs in the major regional cities for people, they'll hang around. But if the kids haven't got a job and they need to go to university in Melbourne to be able to better themselves, now some will come back and come and work on the farm, but a lot stay in the city because they've got their jobs, they have their families and new groups of people. But you're right, you're getting three and four clubs all amalgamating into one. Down in the Western Districts near Mortlake, where Georgia Wareham, she bowls leg spin for Australia, and she's got one of the best arms you've ever seen. It's worth the admission alone to watch Georgia Wareham field at mid-wicket. She's remarkable. Well, one of her clubs in that particular area, they folded because the dairy farmers wanted to start at 12 and finish at 5 and then go dairy farming, do what they had to do. But the locals wouldn't allow this to happen. And so they lost one of their best clubs. And so, yeah, clubs and associations have to learn to fit around what's needed in the environment and in the communities. But yeah, it's sad to see some of those old clubs go. One of the other clubs that have won eight flags in a row, Dave, is Thornton, and a mate of mine, Peter Tossell, who played league footy at Melbourne, as did his brother John. He lives in Wangaratta now. They moved out of Thornton. Thornton doesn't play, even though it's one of the greatest bush clubs with one of the best records, only at the local pub. They've got this huge honour board with all in lovely gold embossing. Premiers in 1986, 87, Thornton. Premiers 87, 88, Thornton. And there they are with their club champions and all that. And so people who go in there for a beer said, gee, they must have a pretty strong club here. They actually don't play, which
2: No.
0: is so sad.
3: Now, what are the standout clubs in both football and cricket in Gippsland over the last
0: Well,
3: 100 years? What stands out?
0: Glen Ellerdale, tiny little Glen Ellerdale, just past Bairnsdale, a couple of big hits. David Warner, big hits from Bairnsdale. They were amazing. And this gets down to the culture bit that we're talking about. Just after the war, a local school teacher called Jim Nance moved into the area, and he wanted to be captain coach, and they picked him. But Nance was a strict disciplinarian, and so the boys would never train Tuesday, and they'd come Thursday and have a beer, maybe have a hit, but that was an afterthought. And Jim Nance would make sure that before they even had a hit, they had to take 100 catches, warm up, do these stretching, and only then, after an hour's work of cricket work, could they go inside and have a beer. Some of the dairy farmers hated this, and they actually brought a no-confidence motion in Jim Nance and the president. It was 4-4 stacked against this fella, and the president, who had picked Nance, said, no, nah, we'll have to do it his way. They won the next five flags in a row, and they played in something like 14 grand finals in 16 years. And some of their players, like, they were good enough to make it to district cricket, but they just played for the fun of it. They just played for the fun. They'd have a beer with their mates. They'd smoke their cigarettes, and they'd just enjoy life. But there were three or four big families in Bairnsdale there who played all at this one club. They became a destination club. So they're certainly one of the most famous ones. I love Geraldine Junction, Ian Gibson. My mate comes from there. I played in the Victorian over 60s with him not that long ago, and he was the best captain I'd ever played with. Like, he was involved. He rang me up on a Thursday night, and we haven't met, Ken, but I hear that you can bat a bit and you bowl leggies, don't you? And so he was really interested in my story. And come day one of the carnival, suddenly I was feeling where I'd normally feel, first lap, and I was getting first change, bowling leg spin. I was batting the first five, all through Ian's mentorship and support. It would only happen in the country. It was just magnificent. So, yeah, certainly Moe are one of them. Glen Allerdale, with all those premierships, they were another great, great country club.
1: Richard, I'd have to add in football, Richard, you'd have to say Liam Gather were playing Moe today in the grand final. This is their 10th straight grand final appearance. So yeah. They'd have to be strong in the football space.
3: But of course, there's another club up near outside Sales at Boysdale, Bundalagwa United, that's generated a few Victorian players.
2: Yeah. Bundalagwa, they call it Bundy down there because it's hard to pronounce.
0: Yeah. And there's some great names. What I like, is it Rong Rong Matong? There's all sorts of, like, footy and cricket. Fish Creek are one of my favourites there. It was funny, I did a bush footy book, and people can get my books on my website, cricketbooks.com.au, everyone. And this bush footy book, and you know one of those signs, you drive into the country towns, and they had population 203. And I get to the footy club that night, they're the Kangaroos, Fish Creek Kangaroos, there was 400 in the rooms, 400. And my first line was, where have you all come from? Like, they'd come from miles out, you know, not just Fish Creek City itself, but from miles out. The passion for sport, I just laughed at that.
2: And won the Mid-Gippy Grand Final last weekend. So
0: there you go.
2: It's amazing. But it's amazing, though, that you have such a small town. And we spoke about this last week in relation to Fish Creek, Ken, is that you have such a small population, but you know, the footy and cricket club and netball are all just, they're the epicentre of what holds the town together.
0: Yes. Yeah, yeah. There's a mate of mine who played VFA footy at Coburg called Laurie Burt. He went to Wangaratta Rovers, and he'd be walking down the street on a Saturday morning doing his shopping and getting the eggs and this sort of thing, and he could hardly walk 40 or 50 yards because every second old lady would be stopping him and say, do you think we can win today, Laurie? Do you think we can win? They're going to be coming at us at the first bounce. You know, they're 50 and 60-year-old women, you know, so involved in the footy club. And Laurie just took that passion of theirs into that game. And Wang Rovers became one of the great footy clubs there as well. They would have won six or seven flags during his time there as well.
2: And Ken, I guess one of the important aspects of the book is this around 70 photographs and cartoons that you've got, and you've been partnering with Paul Harvey, the caricaturist, to do a lot of that work. But how important is it that in having pictures helping to tell the story in a book?
0: Well, I've been so lucky. Wes Cusworth down at Geelong is a mate of mine. I said, I'm looking for a cover photograph. And he said, gee, masterpiece, I might just have the one that you want. And so this is the cover of 100 Not Out. And it shows North Geelong Cricket Club, and they've won seven flags on end. They're still going right now, so they're going for their eighth this year. But Wes had that sort of photo for me, and he said, oh, the McCann brothers, they're amazing at this particular club. And that's one of the McCanns bowling left-arm orthodox spin. He's also a batsman. But, yes, so we've got really lovely professional photos in there. I mentioned Mr. Whitburn before, who played against Bill Ponsford. And there he is, Whitty Whitburn. He was only 5'2", but he worked in the local town of Kyabram. And he just loved cricket with a passion. I love the Peaky Blinders cap that he
2: Yeah, it's got. Really.
0: Yeah, yeah. It's just such a lovely old photo, you know, with the farm fence in the background as well. On the back cover, this is a fellow called Stan Brown. He comes from the Thalia. Now, he was still playing into his 80s, and he could still run between wickets. He was keeping wickets because he couldn't run much in the field anymore, but he could still outpace some of the

0: He was one of his mates. He was like a mentor or a second dad. And so Francis says, wax is poetic. And I sent Francis a copy of the book. Oh, you've got Stan on the back. Oh, the family's going to be so pleased.
1: Oh,
0: So
1: wow.
0: pleased. Francis was just so rapt.
2: Ken, how has, you've done a lot of focus on cricket and football, but they were probably when you started writing these books, they were probably male-dominated sports, but now we're seeing a rise with female cricketers. I mean, we've got Nicole Fulton from down our way that's playing for Victoria as well and in the, the WBL and AFL, local teams. Well, how's that changed with the demographics now and the increase with women participating in these sports?
0: Yeah, it's so refreshing. It's so good. Here's Sophie Molyneux, who comes from Bairnsdale. That's Sophie batting in a test match for Australia. So I'm hoping that she'll come to the launch too. But Nikki's got a real chance. She's been on the last two Australian tours as a backup keeper. And now with Elise Healy not involved in it, you've got the main one, Mooney, and you've got her as a specialist keeper, and she's not a bad batter as well. So she's really coming along. But the girls' cricket, like there was a test match. This is one of the COVID years, I think, maybe 2021. There'd been a really boring men's Ashes, but the Australian women came, or the English women came out, and they played a test at Marnica Oval, and we went to it, and it was the best test match of the summer, men or women. It was a fabulous test. Like the skills are so high. And the girls, they can really seriously play, beautiful techniques. And it takes cricket back 10 or 20 years ago when, the size of their bats, they don't rely on brute power like some of the BBL big hitters like a Tim David does these days, to get the ball over the boundary. They are just exquisite players to watch. And so Sophie's a pal of mine, as is Nick. She came up at our Cricket Society annual dinner and said, "Oh, I was your young cricketer of the year going back 5 or 6 years ago." I said, "I remember that, Nick. I remember that." And such country people, they've got time to talk. But the women in sport now, they're really going well. Like Sherelle McMahon, the great netballer, her dad comes from Rochester, John McMahon. And he was known as maybe the greatest all-rounder of his time, going back in Northern Victoria, Central Victorian cricket. And so, Sherelle, gets that competitive instinct from the old man. So it's great to see some of the girls like this Tia Davaj come through and now playing for Victoria.
3: You see any threats to the future of football and cricket in country Victoria, Ken? I mean, or is it too important to fail?
0: It is important to find, it is too important because, as you say, culturally and community, these clubs are. They are the basis of the towns. But we have to remember, and Cricket Australia, Cricket Victoria, they've just taken a huge sponsorship off the VCCL. And regional cricket, the country championships, country week, that's all in abeyance. We're not sure if it's going to go on long term. And so when the kids who do stay home haven't got those grand finals to play in anymore, you wonder if the families are going to be as committed as our families and our mums and dads and grandfathers were. So it's at a real crossroads period for cricket because without the money being inputted and helping the clubs to grow, to have better club rooms, to have better facilities for the girls to be able to change as well as the boys, cricket and footy is in danger. So I just hope some of the administrators out there realise what an important role they have to keep regional sport going, because without the money import, at the moment it's being chopped off, we're in trouble.
3: Thank you.
2: Ken, as always, the news catches up with us, but a quick final plug. So 100 Not Out, Ken's latest book, Official History of Victorian Country Cricket League's First Century. There's an event at Traralgon Library, 1:30 till 2:30 p.m. on the Thursday, the 8th of October. You do need to book for that, so get onto that. Official launch next week. And also on the night of the 8th of October, 7:30 p.m. at Ted Sunderland Reserve at the Moe Cricket Club function as well. Get along. And Ken will be there, be able to get books. Probably should just say there's, soft cover $40 and $60 for limited edition hard copies.
0: Yep.
2: Great. Been great, fascinating. And the history of your clubs and your community. So thanks for joining us, Ken. Look forward to catching up with you in person in a couple of weeks, getting a copy of the book. So thanks for joining us this morning on Able This Week.
0: My pleasure, boys, and people.